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3: Fox News, I'm Ann Carrick. Iran is threatening to escalate pressure on the U.S. if strikes continue. Fox's Aisha Hasni.
4: According to Reuters, the Iranians ordered the Houthis in Yemen to close the Bab el-Mandab Strait, a critical oil route, if the U.S. hits Iran's power infrastructure.
3: Iran accusing the U.S. of hitting civilian targets, something the U.S. denies. Canadian wildfire smoke continues to impact millions of Americans. Fox Weather's Jane Minar reports from Baltimore.
5: The worst day today as we continue into this weekend. But this smoke, it is causing big problems. In fact, Amtrak along the Northeast Corridor line is experiencing delays because of concerns around workers in these outdoor conditions with the unhealthy air quality.
3: Smoke again blanketing multiple states from the Great Lakes to the Mid-Atlantic. 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
2: Now, from the Glass Doctor of Indiana Weather Center, here's your Storm Alert weather forecast.
6: Partly cloudy tonight, lows low 70s. We'll reach the upper 80s tomorrow with afternoon showers and storms possible. Staying warm through the start of the weekend. High Saturday, upper 80s, scattered showers and rumbles of thunder possible. Drying out and cooling down Sunday, highs low 80s. We'll continue to cool to the upper 70s by midweek. I'm WSBT 22 meteorologist Jessica Burns.
7: Right now, it's 81 degrees.
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6: Strikes escalating. I'm Lisa LaSera, Fox News. U.S. Central Command says it's targeting Iran for a seventh day after taking out a key strategic post earlier.
7: In a plume of smoke and fire, the observation tower at the port of Chabahar was taken down by U.S. strikes. Central Command says the tower was used by the Revolutionary Guard to track vessels on the Gulf of Oman and coordinate attacks on commercial shipping through the Strait of Hormuz.
6: Fox's Mike Tobin in Tel Aviv. The U.S. military targeting more bridges and energy sites as it looks to pressure Tehran to ease its chokehold on the strait. Earlier this week, the U.S. blockade of Iranian ports was reimposed. At least 2 people have died in devastating floods in the Texas Hill Country. Governor Greg Abbott declaring a state of emergency for 28 counties. At a security conference in Colorado, outgoing Senators John Cornyn of Texas and Bill Cassidy of Louisiana rebuked President Trump after yesterday's primetime address.
8: Senator Cornyn didn't understand the focus on events from 6 years ago.
9: Frankly, as a member of the Senate Intelligence Committee, there wasn't a whole lot new.
8: Senator Cassidy said people are more concerned about other issues.
10: We should be talking about what matters to the people around the kitchen table. And right now they can't afford their health care, their housing, their groceries, or the gasoline.
8: In his Thursday night speech, the president claimed that starting in 2020, China compromised U.S. election data, and that evidence was hidden from him. He's calling for investigation.
6: Fox's Kevin Uretsky. Both senators lost primary challenges and will be leaving Congress after the midterms. Health officials in New York City say one person has now died in an outbreak of Legionnaires' disease on Manhattan's Upper East Side. Investigators are still trying to pinpoint the source of the outbreak, which has infected at least 67 people and sent dozens to the hospital. Health officials are focusing on air conditioning units on large buildings. 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
18: The government of Jamaica says two of its three citizens recently deported by the U.S. to the African Kingdom of Eswatini have formally declined offers to be repatriated. The country's Ministry of Foreign Affairs says they're still trying to contact the third citizen. A federal grand jury has indicted a soldier and his girlfriend for killing their baby son and a family dog.
19: A federal grand jury's indicted Ladarian McCray, who was stationed at Fort Benning in Georgia, along with his girlfriend Emma Bradshaw. They are charged with murder by child abuse, cruelty to children, animal crushing, and animal cruelty. They both face life in prison. McCray was an active duty soldier. Bradshaw was living with him on base. Federal prosecutors say their infant son died in January after suffering severe malnutrition. Army investigators found the body of a dead female dachshund starved to death in the trash at their house. And two other dogs alive on the property showed signs of severe malnutrition. McCray is being discharged from the military as Army investigators continue looking into the case. Jessica Rosenthal, Fox News.
18: A bit of foreshadowing in Sunday's World Cup final in the form of a photo from nearly 20 years ago.
20: A resurfaced photograph of Argentina's Lionel Messi and Spain's Lamine Yamal has become a defining visual of a remarkable full circle moment. It all started back in 2007 when a Spanish newspaper did a raffle to find local Catalonia babies to pose for a UNICEF calendar with players from FC Barcelona. A six-month-old Lamine Yamal was one of the 12 chosen, and of all the featured players, he was matched with Lionel Messi. Yamal's father shared the long-forgotten picture in July of 2024, captioning it, "The beginning of two legends." Yamal grew up to play for Barcelona, and just like Messi, both men made their World Cup debut at 19 years old, and on Sunday, they're going to face each other for the FIFA World Cup trophy.
18: Fox's Gianna Gelosi. American Bryson DeChambeau gets a two-stroke penalty at the British Open after officials say he stomped on grass on the fifth hole. I'm Lee Silasera. This is Fox News.
2: Now, from the Glass Doctor of Indiana Weather Center, here's your Storm Alert weather forecast.
21: Partly cloudy tonight, lows low 70s. We'll reach the upper 80s tomorrow with afternoon showers and storms possible. Staying warm through the start of the weekend. High Saturday, upper 80s, scattered showers and rumbles of thunder possible. Drying out and cooling down Sunday, highs low 80s. We'll continue to cool to the upper 70s by midweek. I'm WSBT 22 meteorologist Jessica Burns.
22: Right now, it's 80 degrees.
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24: 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Joni Ernst is headed for the exits. Mitch McConnell's retiring. Good things are coming, but these things take time. And in the meantime, we're stuck with a bunch of bums who are still doing this kind of crap. Thune, as establishment as he is, he was kind of annoyed at all these guys overnight. Okay, good. Finally, signs of life. Hey, John, start twisting some arms, brother.
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0: Keep something in mind. These are communists and Islamists who want to change our Constitution while claiming they support democracy. So these are very evil people. They are saboteurs. And our Constitution has served us beautifully. Beautifully for a very long time. We're the oldest constitutional republic on earth. The idea that we should give it up because they have some idea of democracy. We want to eliminate the Senate and we want to pack the Supreme Court sounds just like Democrats, doesn't it? Just like Democrats. Now we have Linda Sarsour, who's a DSA member as well as very closely tied to CARE, a Hamas front group. She hates our country. She hates Jews. She hates Israel. She hates evangelical Christians. And most of them do, by the way. At least that's the way I see it. Certainly my opinion. But let's take a listen to her. Cut four. Go.
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2: Fox News. I'm Carmen Roberts. President Trump says filthy air from Canadian wildfires is invading the U.S. and Ottawa needs to pay for the damage.
3: President Trump suggests the yearly occurrence is costing the U.S. billions of dollars and says that cost of the pollution will be added to tariffs Canada is currently paying.
2: Fox's Jared Halpern. The smoke may cause problems for the FIFA World Cup Championship game Sunday in New Jersey. Texas Governor Greg Abbott signs a major disaster declaration for 28 countries ravaged by flooding.
4: It's the counties that have been hardest hit by these devastating floodwaters. More counties can and will be added as needed.
2: At least two people have died in the flooding. About 125 remain in shelters in the Uvalde area. 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
5: Now, from the Glass Doctor of Indiana Weather Center, here's your Storm Alert weather forecast.
6: Partly cloudy tonight, lows low 70s. We'll reach the upper 80s tomorrow with afternoon showers and storms possible. Staying warm through the start of the weekend. High Saturday, upper 80s, scattered showers and rumbles of thunder possible. Drying out and cooling down Sunday, highs low 80s. We'll continue to cool to the upper 70s by midweek. I'm WSBT 22 meteorologist Jessica Burns.
7: Right now, it's 78 degrees.
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0: 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This is John Zimney from Michiana's Morning News. 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
4: Fox News, I'm Roxanne Evans. The U.S. and Iran continue to trade fire, America striking rails and bridges, Iran hitting targets in Qatar and Syria. Shipping through the Hormuz Strait has slowed.
5: According to Reuters, the Iranians ordered the Houthis in Yemen to close the Bab el-Mandab Strait, a critical oil route, if the U.S. hits Iran's power infrastructure.
4: Fox's Aisha Hazni from the White House. Iran claims dozens of civilians have been killed. More than 100 million Americans are under air quality alerts. Canadian wildfire smoke choking states from the mid-Atlantic to the Northeast. The Cleveland Guardians game tonight had to be postponed in Cleveland. A cyclosporiasis outbreak traced to Mexican-grown lettuce hits Taco Bell supply chains. That lettuce has been pulled from circulation. 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
1: Now, from the Glass Doctor of Indiana Weather Center, here's your Storm Alert weather forecast.
6: Partly cloudy tonight, lows low 70s. We'll reach the upper 80s tomorrow with afternoon showers and storms possible. Staying warm through the start of the weekend. High Saturday, upper 80s, scattered showers and rumbles of thunder possible. Drying out and cooling down Sunday, highs low 80s. We'll continue to cool to the upper 70s by midweek. I'm WSBT 22 meteorologist Jessica Burns.
7: Right now, it's 77 degrees.

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1: 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Here's the scary truth. 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
2: Fox News. I'm Deborah Valentine. The U.S. expanding its airstrikes against Iran by hitting more bridges and collapsing a tower at a key Iranian port as President Trump pressures Tehran to ease its chokehold on the Strait of Hormuz. Fox's Mike Tobin.
3: In a plume of smoke and fire, the observation tower at the port of Khabakhar was taken down by U.S. strikes. Central Command says the tower was used by the Revolutionary Guard to track vessels on the Gulf of Oman and coordinate attacks on commercial shipping through the Strait of Hormuz.
2: Iran also launched new missile attacks today against U.S. allied nations in the Middle East. Millions of people in parts of the U.S. are experiencing another day of unhealthy air from uncontrolled wildfires throughout Canada.
4: It has been a real difficult stretch of days as this wildfire smoke from Canada continues to blanket from the Great Lakes into the Mid-Atlantic.
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5: Now, from the Glass Doctor of Indiana Weather Center, here's your Storm Alert weather forecast.
6: Partly cloudy tonight, lows low 70s. We'll reach the upper 80s tomorrow with afternoon showers and storms possible. Staying warm through the start of the weekend. High Saturday, upper 80s, scattered showers and rumbles of thunder possible. Drying out and cooling down Sunday, highs low 80s. We'll continue to cool to the upper 70s by midweek. I'm WSBT 22 meteorologist Jessica Burns.
7: Right now it's 76 degrees.
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1: Hey man, Casey Hendrickson here. I know you're used to me kind of being animated and amped up during these live endorsements, but I actually just want to sit down and talk to you about something. As you get older, it's much more difficult to feel like yourself, to have the energy to get through the day. And if you watched me on camera a couple of years ago, you probably would have noticed that I would have given a lot of energy during the segments for the radio show, and then during the commercial breaks, I was basically passing out. 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

0: Hey man, Casey Hendrickson here. I know you're used to me kind of being animated and amped up during these live endorsements, but I actually just want to sit down and talk to you about something. As you get older, it's much more difficult to feel like yourself, to have the energy to get through the day. And if you watched me on camera a couple of years ago, you probably would have noticed that I would have given a lot of energy during the segments for the radio show, and then during the commercial breaks, I was basically passing out. 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
1: 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I'll do it as long as you watch. When you lose interest, I will just go away. We salute our armed forces, police officers, firefighters, emergency personnel, ICE, our truckers, the people in Ukraine, the people in Iran, the people in Israel, and you, the American people. God bless you. Good night, Spritey and Griffey and Pepsi and Smokey. Good night, Zelda and Gigi and Indy and Patton and Rory. Good night, Marty and Barney. Good night, Dad and Mom. We're holding down the fort. And Leo and Joe and Bernard. And good night, Teddy. And good night, Lou. And good night, all the patriots who passed. We miss you all. All right, America, have a wonderful weekend. Keep your chin up. Pass the word. We live in the greatest nation on the face of the earth. And hopefully I'll see you Saturday night and Sunday night, 8 p.m. Eastern on Fox. God bless each and every one of you.
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0: one friend I remember asking the same question. That was a real time machine. Now, you're talking about a real time machine. The third question I have is, how is it that people can actually, do you sit inside this incubator?
1: All right, let's find out before the clock gets us. Do you sit in these machines, James?
2: Yes, comfort's important. The trips don't take very long. The actual process is almost instantaneous.
1: And where do people go? Do they have to go to England?
2: We have a number of branches. We have a branch in America, a branch in the UK, and we're looking at opening a branch in China.
1: How many machines do you have?
2: We're offering the 18 trips. So we currently have 20 machines.
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2: Fox News, I'm Roxanne Evans. Voting machine overhaul. DHS Secretary Mark Wayne Mullen pushing states' compliance after President Trump's midterm warnings.
3: Under President Trump's leadership, DHS is well prepared to support all states, red states, blue states, and local election officials ahead of the midterms. States must do their part to secure our election systems, and we stand by to help.
2: The battle for the Strait of Hormuz intensifies. U.S. and Iran escalate strikes. Fox's Kevin Cork.
4: U.S. forces are pounding the Iranians, cutting off the Iranian port of Bandar Abbas in the process, striking road and rail bridges also.
2: Taco Bell putting lettuce nationwide after lettuce from its supplier was linked to a parasitic outbreak. America's listening to Fox News.
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5: Partly cloudy tonight, lows low 70s. We'll reach the upper 80s tomorrow with afternoon showers and storms possible. Staying warm through the start of the weekend. High Saturday, upper 80s, scattered showers and rumbles of thunder possible. Drying out and cooling down Sunday, highs low 80s. We'll continue to cool to the upper 70s by midweek. I'm WSBT 22 meteorologist Jessica Burns.
6: Right now it's 76 degrees.
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3: The Iran war is widening. I'm Roxanne Evans, Fox News. Iran threatening to escalate pressure on the U.S. if strikes continue. Fox's Aisha Hosni has more from the White House.
4: On the seventh consecutive night of U.S. airstrikes, Iran claims the U.S. is hitting civilian infrastructure. But the White House denies that, telling Fox the United States military has carried out strikes exclusively on military targets, including military logistics infrastructure, adding that it's Iran that's attacking civilian ships in the Strait. Still, a senior IRGC commander now warning that if U.S. strikes continue for several more days, Iran will move into a phase of full-scale offensive operations. According to Reuters, the Iranians ordered the Houthis in Yemen to close the Bab el-Mandab Strait, a critical oil route, if the U.S. hits Iran's power infrastructure.
3: The White House says Iranian diplomats are ready to negotiate. Maine's nominating convention is almost a week away. Democrats still looking for their Senate nominee. This after Graham Plattner withdrew from the race. Fox's Brian Yenis with the latest.
5: The race to replace Graham Plattner as Maine's Democratic Senate nominee is off to a precarious start. Eight of the 12 candidates vying to replace Plattner debated for the first time Thursday night. Four Democrats, who won at least 20% of the vote in June's primary, debated first, followed by four longer-shot candidates. After, the New York Times declared, quote, Maine Democrats don't exactly have a deep bench, noting halting answers, convoluted responses, and stilted deliveries. Plattner's popularity looms large over the race. He won the June Democratic primary in a landslide, but was forced to quit after being accused of rape, which he denies.
3: Maine has until July 27th. 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
3: New York is the first state to pump the brakes on AI data centers. Governor Kathy Hochul signing a one-year moratorium. Congressman Mike Lawler on Fox Business's Maria Bartiromo's Wall Street saying the pause on data centers will only hurt New York.
12: New York's decision to do an outright ban is only going to negatively impact its economy and its continued downward spiral when it comes to tax revenue.
3: Governor Hochul saying the new centers are too expensive and they're driving up the costs of utilities. Border officials say there's a hidden underground world for cartels in Texas. Fox's Brooke Taylor in El Paso.
13: Hidden deep beneath the streets of El Paso, a sprawling storm drain system that Border Patrol says cartels exploit to smuggle narcotics and illegal migrants into the U.S. The El Paso sector team says there's 32 known entry points and hundreds of exits throughout the city. So far this fiscal year, Border Patrol says they've apprehended 161 illegal migrants using El Paso's storm drain system. At the height of the border crisis, agents say they encountered groups of up to 70 migrants underground. The numbers are down, but agents say the cartels are still looking for any gap they can exploit. In El Paso, Texas, Brooke Taylor, Fox News.
3: At least two people are dead after relentless rains flood parts of Texas. Governor Greg Abbott announced emergency declarations for much of central and south Texas.
14: This major disaster declaration includes 28 counties. It's the counties that have been hardest hit.
3: Flood alerts continue through the evening. At the World Cup tomorrow, France and England square off for the third place match. And then Sunday, Argentina and Spain in the World Cup final at New York, New Jersey Stadium. I'm Roxanne Evans. 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
16: Now, from the Glass Doctor of Indiana Weather Center, here's your storm alert weather forecast.
18: Partly cloudy tonight, lows low 70s. We'll reach the upper 80s tomorrow with afternoon showers and storms possible. Staying warm through the start of the weekend. High Saturday, upper 80s, scattered showers and rumbles of thunder possible. Drying out and cooling down Sunday, highs low 80s. We'll continue to cool to the upper 70s by midweek. I'm WSBT 22 meteorologist Jessica Burns.
19: Right now it's 75 degrees.
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1: Fox News, I'm Deborah Valentine. The U.S. conducting a seventh night of strikes on Iran.
2: U.S. forces are pounding the Iranians, cutting off the Iranian port of Bandar Abbas in the process, striking road and rail bridges also. And this is all in an effort to foil Tehran's loose and weakening grip on the Strait of Hormuz.
1: Fox's Kevin Cork reporting. Texas Governor Greg Abbott announcing a major disaster declaration for 28 counties hard hit by flooding that's claimed at least two lives.
3: It's the counties that have been hardest hit by these devastating floodwaters. More counties can and will be added as needed.
1: He surveyed damage in Uvalde on Friday, where he credited the implementation of improved early warning systems and emergency protocols following a July 2025 flood, which claimed 28 lives. 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
0: Now, from the Glass Doctor of Indiana Weather Center, here's your Storm Alert weather forecast.
4: Partly cloudy tonight, lows low 70s. We'll reach the upper 80s tomorrow with afternoon showers and storms possible. Staying warm through the start of the weekend. High Saturday, upper 80s, scattered showers and rumbles of thunder possible. Drying out and cooling down Sunday, highs low 80s. We'll continue to cool to the upper 70s by midweek. I'm WSBT 22 meteorologist Jessica Burns.
5: Right now it's 76 degrees.
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1: 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I ended up with 20/10 vision in both eyes for 5 years. And once you've had that kind of vision, no other vision is acceptable. Well, 3-4 years ago, my vision started to degrade. It was getting blurry. Dr. Jennifer tried different prescriptions. She suggested seeing a cataract surgeon. Well, last February, she asked me if I would try a procedure for dry eye, which I did not know I had. She did a series of tests and showed me the results, and they're permanently dry, and you cannot feel it, but the treatment was amazing. And I have told my friends, and I've told people in Edwardsburg, she went way over and above, I thought. How do you thank someone who's giving you your vision back? There's no way you can do it properly.
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4: Target, Iran. I'm Deborah Valentine, Fox News. CENTCOM has announced that the U.S. has carried out attacks on Iran for the seventh straight day. Fox's Chanley Painter has the latest.
5: The Trump administration denying Iran's claims that the U.S. is striking civilian infrastructure inside Iran. A White House spokesperson telling Fox that, quote, the United States military has carried out strikes exclusively on military targets, including military logistics infrastructure. One of the U.S. targets, an observation tower in the port of Shabahar, that CENTCOM says was being used by the Revolutionary Guard to coordinate attacks on commercial shipping through the Strait of Hormuz. Meantime, Reuters reports that Iran has ordered the Houthis in Yemen to close the Bab al-Mandab Strait, another critical oil route, if the U.S. hits Iran's power infrastructure.
4: CENTCOM has also added that more than 50,000 U.S. service members continue to operate across the Middle East. An appeals court vacates a Benghazi attack leader's decades-long prison sentence, saying it's too lenient. Fox's Kristen Goodwin has details.
6: The U.S. Court of Appeals for the District of Columbia Circuit throwing out Ahmed Abu Qatala's 28-year prison sentence, finding it to be too light of a punishment given his crimes, transferring the case back to the district court in D.C. for resentencing. Qatala is a Libyan militant convicted of terrorism-related charges in the 2012 attacks on U.S. compounds in Benghazi, Libya, that killed Ambassador Chris Stevens and three other Americans. Qatala was acquitted of murder during his 2017 trial. In a statement, the appeals court calls the attack premeditated, adding Qatala's only stated regret was that the terrorists did not kill every American at the mission. Kristen Goodwin, Fox News.
4: Paul Pelosi, the husband of former House Speaker Nancy Pelosi, is charged with a misdemeanor hit and run after a July 4th weekend crash. America's listening to Fox News.
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4: Maine's nominating convention is almost a week away as Democrats are still looking for their nominee to the Senate after controversial candidate Graham Plattner withdrew from the race. Fox's Brian Yannis has the latest.
10: The race to replace Graham Plattner as Maine's Democratic Senate nominee is off to a precarious start. 8 of the 12 candidates vying to replace Plattner debated for the first time Thursday night. 4 Democrats, who won at least 20% of the vote in June's primary, debated first, followed by 4 longer-shot candidates. After, the New York Times declared, quote, Maine Democrats don't exactly have a deep bench, noting halting answers, convoluted responses, and stilted deliveries. Plattner's popularity looms large over the race. He won the June Democratic primary in a landslide, but was forced to quit after being accused of rape, which he denies.
4: Maine has until Monday, July 27th, to file a new candidate to fill Plattner's spot. A contract employee at a ICE detention center in Colorado is under arrest after he fired a gun during a confrontation with protesters outside the building. Fox's Lisa Lacera has the details.
11: Aurora police say the shooting happened Thursday night as employees were waiting in their vehicles for the protests to clear so they could start their shifts. They say two women started a verbal confrontation with employees, taking pictures of their vehicles before walking away. The man, identified as 42-year-old Brandon Booth, is accused of using his personal pistol and firing a shot in the direction of the women, hitting one of them in the lower body. He faces numerous charges, including attempted second-degree murder and first-degree assault. Police say the woman has non-life-threatening injuries. Booth works for the private prison operator Geo Group, which is contracted by ICE to run the detention center. Lisa Lacera, Fox News.
4: The FBI says one of Rhode Island's most wanted fugitives has been captured. Ronald L. Fisher was taken into custody aboard a sailboat off the coast of New Jersey following a tip. I'm Deborah Valentine. This is Fox News.
3: Now, from the Glass Doctor of Indiana Weather Center, here's your Storm Alert weather forecast.
12: Partly cloudy tonight, lows low 70s. We'll reach the upper 80s tomorrow with afternoon showers and storms possible. Staying warm through the start of the weekend. High Saturday, upper 80s, scattered showers and rumbles of thunder possible. Drying out and cooling down Sunday, highs low 80s. We'll continue to cool to the upper 70s by midweek. I'm WSBT 22 meteorologist Jessica Burns.
13: Right now it's 75 degrees.
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1: 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Can you hold on through the break? Because we're up against a hard break. I didn't know we were going to get this deep. But let's continue your story, Richard, on the backside of this break. Do not go anywhere. If you're on the phones, hang tight. And we will come back and take more of your questions and calls with Christopher Macklin when we come back on Coast to Coast AM.

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3: News, I'm Roxanne Evans. Iran threatening to escalate pressure on the U.S. if strikes continue. Fox's Aisha Hosni at the White House.
4: According to Reuters, the Iranians ordered the Houthis in Yemen to close the Bab el-Mandab Strait, a critical oil route, if the U.S. hits Iran's power infrastructure.
3: Iran accusing the U.S. of hitting civilian targets, something the U.S. denies. Canadian wildfire smoke impacting millions of Americans. Dangerous conditions expected to remain in effect through Saturday across a wide swath of the U.S., from the Great Lakes to the Northeast. Some relief expected with storms rolling through affected areas. And just in time, history happens Sunday. Spain takes Argentina for the World Cup title. President Trump and the FIFA president will present the trophy. 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
0: Now, from the Glass Doctor of Indiana Weather Center, here's your Storm Alert weather forecast.
5: Partly cloudy tonight, lows low 70s. We'll reach the upper 80s tomorrow with afternoon showers and storms possible. Staying warm through the start of the weekend. High Saturday, upper 80s, scattered showers and rumbles of thunder possible. Drying out and cooling down Sunday, highs low 80s. We'll continue to cool to the upper 70s by midweek. I'm WSBT 22 meteorologist Jessica Burns.
6: Right now, it's 74 degrees.

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3: Iran crisis deepens. I'm Roxanne Evans, Fox News. CENTCOM confirming the U.S. carried out attacks on Iran for the seventh straight day. Fox's Chanley Paintner has the latest.
4: The Trump administration denying Iran's claims that the U.S. is striking civilian infrastructure inside Iran. A White House spokesperson telling Fox that, quote, the United States military has carried out strikes exclusively on military targets, including military logistics infrastructure. One of the U.S. targets, an observation tower in the port of Chabahar that CENTCOM says was being used by the Revolutionary Guard to coordinate attacks on commercial shipping through the Strait of Hormuz. Meantime, Reuters reports that Iran has ordered the Houthis in Yemen to close the Bab al-Mandab Strait, another critical oil route, if the U.S. hits Iran's power infrastructure.
3: CENTCOM said more than 50,000 U.S. service members continue to operate across the Middle East. Maine's nominating convention almost a week away. Democrats still looking for their Senate nominee. This after Graham Plattner withdrew from the race. Fox's Brian Yenis.
5: The race to replace Graham Plattner as Maine's Democratic Senate nominee is off to a precarious start. 8 of the 12 candidates vying to replace Plattner debated for the first time Thursday night. 4 Democrats, who won at least 20% of the vote in June's primary, debated first, followed by 4 longer-shot candidates. After, the New York Times declared, quote, Maine Democrats don't exactly have a deep bench, noting halting answers, convoluted responses, and stilted deliveries. Plattner's popularity looms large over the race. He won the June Democratic primary in a landslide, but was forced to quit after being accused of rape, which he denies.
3: Maine has until July 27th to fill Plattner's spot. 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
2: 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Just click listen, then swipe right and hear the latest news updates on your time. 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
3: New York is the first state to pump the brakes on AI data centers. Governor Kathy Hochul signing a one-year moratorium. Congressman Mike Lawler on Fox Business's Maria Bartiromo's Wall Street saying the pause on data centers will only hurt New York.
9: New York's decision to do an outright ban is only going to negatively impact its economy and its continued downward spiral when it comes to tax revenue.
3: Governor Hochul saying the centers are too expensive and they're driving up the cost of utilities. Border officials say there is a hidden underground world for cartels in Texas. Fox's Brooke Taylor in El Paso.
10: Hidden deep beneath the streets of El Paso, a sprawling storm drain system that Border Patrol says cartels exploit to smuggle narcotics and illegal migrants into the U.S. The El Paso sector team says there's 32 known entry points and hundreds of exits throughout the city. So far this fiscal year, Border Patrol says they've apprehended 161 illegal migrants using El Paso's storm drain system. At the height of the border crisis, agents say they encountered groups of up to 70 migrants underground. The numbers are down, but agents say the cartels are still looking for any gap they can exploit. In El Paso, Texas, Brooke Taylor, Fox News.
3: At least two people dead after relentless rains flood parts of Texas. Governor Greg Abbott announcing emergency declarations for much of central and south Texas.
11: This major disaster declaration includes 28 counties. It's the counties that have been hardest hit.
3: Flood alerts continue through the evening in parts of Texas. The World Cup Saturday, France and England square off in the third place match. Then Sunday, Argentina and Spain play in the World Cup. I'm Roxanne Evans, and this is Fox News.
2: Now, from the Glass Doctor of Indiana Weather Center, here's your storm alert weather forecast.
12: Partly cloudy tonight, lows low 70s. We'll reach the upper 80s tomorrow with afternoon showers and storms possible. Staying warm through the start of the weekend. High Saturday, upper 80s, scattered showers and rumbles of thunder possible. Drying out and cooling down Sunday, highs low 80s. We'll continue to cool to the upper 70s by midweek. I'm WSBT 22 meteorologist Jessica Burns.
13: Right now it's 75 degrees.
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2: So a bunch of mentally ill people chose Graham Plattner to represent the Democrat Party with a Nazi tattoo slapped on his chest. 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Yeah, great party you have there. They can't even run a campaign. There's no way they should run the country.
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4: Fox News, I'm Deborah Valentine. CENTCOM announcing that the U.S. has carried out attacks on Iran for the seventh straight night. Fox's Chanley Painter reports the strikes targeting Tehran's infrastructure and military targets.
5: One of the U.S. targeted an observation tower in the port of Chabahar that CENTCOM says was being used by the Revolutionary Guard to coordinate attacks on commercial shipping through the Strait of Hormuz.
4: The U.S. denies Iran's claims that it's striking civilian infrastructure inside Tehran. Prosecutors in California charging Paul Pelosi with misdemeanor hit and run.
6: The 86-year-old husband of former House Speaker Nancy Pelosi is accused of driving away after crashing his convertible Maserati into an unoccupied parked Tesla on July 3rd.
4: Fox's Kristen Goodwin reporting no injuries were reported as a result of that accident. A landslide in China's city of Chongqing has killed at least 8 people. 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
0: Now, from the Glass Doctor of Indiana Weather Center, here's your Storm Alert weather forecast.
7: Partly cloudy tonight, lows low 70s. We'll reach the upper 80s tomorrow with afternoon showers and storms possible. Staying warm through the start of the weekend. High Saturday, upper 80s, scattered showers and rumbles of thunder possible. Drying out and cooling down Sunday, highs low 80s. We'll continue to cool to the upper 70s by midweek. I'm WSBT 22 meteorologist Jessica Burns.
8: Right now, it's 74 degrees.

'Tis the season for summer savings. This is John Zimney from Michiana's Morning News. 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

0: Joint pain is awful when you're the person who's fighting through it, but I'm betting you're not the only ones affected by it. 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
3: News, I'm Roxanne Evans. Voting machine overhaul. DHS Secretary Mark Wayne Mullen pushing states compliance after President Trump's midterm warnings.
4: Under President Trump's leadership, DHS is well prepared to support all states, red states, blue states, and local election officials ahead of the midterms. States must do their part to secure our election systems, and we stand by to help.
3: The battle for the Strait of Hormuz intensifies. U.S. and Iran escalate strikes across the Mideast. Fox's Kevin Cork.
5: U.S. forces are pounding the Iranians, cutting off the Iranian port of Bandar Abbas in the process, striking road and rail bridges also.
3: Taco Bell pulling lettuce nationwide after it was linked to a parasitic outbreak causing illness. 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
6: Partly cloudy tonight, lows low 70s. We'll reach the upper 80s tomorrow with afternoon showers and storms possible. Staying warm through the start of the weekend. High Saturday, upper 80s, scattered showers and rumbles of thunder possible. Drying out and cooling down Sunday, highs low 80s. We'll continue to cool to the upper 70s by midweek. I'm WSBT 22 meteorologist Jessica Burns.
7: Right now it's 73 degrees.
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5: Iran crisis deepens. I'm Roxanne Evans, Fox News. CENTCOM confirming the U.S. carried out attacks on Iran for the seventh straight day. Fox's Chanley Painter has the story.
6: The Trump administration denying Iran's claims that the U.S. is striking civilian infrastructure inside Iran. A White House spokesperson telling Fox that, quote, the United States military has carried out strikes exclusively on military targets, including military logistics infrastructure. One of the U.S. targets, an observation tower in the port of Chabahar that CENTCOM says was being used by the Revolutionary Guard to coordinate attacks on commercial shipping through the Strait of Hormuz. Meantime, Reuters reports that Iran has ordered the Houthis in Yemen to close the Bab al-Mandab Strait, another critical oil route, if the U.S. hits Iran's power infrastructure.
5: CENTCOM said more than 50,000 U.S. service members continue to operate across the Middle East. Maine's nominating convention almost a week away. Democrats still looking for their Senate nominee. This after Graham Plattner withdrew from the race. Fox's Brian Yenis.
7: The race to replace Graham Plattner as Maine's Democratic Senate nominee is off to a precarious start. Eight of the 12 candidates vying to replace Plattner debated for the first time Thursday night. Four Democrats, who won at least 20% of the vote in June's primary, debated first, followed by four longer-shot candidates. After, the New York Times declared, quote, Maine Democrats don't exactly have a deep bench, noting halting answers, convoluted responses, and stilted deliveries. Plattner's popularity looms large over the race. He won the June Democratic primary in a landslide, but was forced to quit after being accused of rape, which he denies.
5: Maine has until July 27th to fill Plattner's spot. 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
4: Now, from the Glass Doctor of Indiana Weather Center, here's your Storm Alert weather forecast.
8: Partly cloudy tonight, lows low 70s. We'll reach the upper 80s tomorrow with afternoon showers and storms possible. Staying warm through the start of the weekend. High Saturday, upper 80s, scattered showers and rumbles of thunder possible. Drying out and cooling down Sunday, highs low 80s. We'll continue to cool to the upper 70s by midweek. I'm WSBT 22 meteorologist Jessica Burns.
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13: But first, men make up nearly half of domestic violence victims. 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

0: By age 35, Aaron Ellis was making a name for himself in the music industry. With such a vibrant professional and social life, it just made sense that his romantic life would fall into place as well. But when he met a woman at his local gym and sparks flew, Ellis didn't realize they'd eventually burn hot enough to brand permanent scars.
1: The control started very early, but I literally would justify it as caring about me, as ways of loving me. Now that I look back in the therapy I've had around domestic violence and coercive control, I see now it was controlling. But I literally told myself it was, oh, she loves me and cares.
0: They were 1 month into their relationship when the physical abuse began. At least that's when a friend of his first witnessed the abuse. For Ellis, much of this time is a blur.
1: I do remember just thinking, okay, she's small. She can't really hurt me. I'll be okay. You know, even with a black eye and stuff like that, I saw, you know, she didn't really mean to hit me that hard. And the other thing, though, I think that's more important is that I honestly would tell myself that it was better than the psychological abuse. And I would rather have her hit me than do all the other things she was doing to me. And I think that's probably one of the toughest things that I've had to overcome and help other people understand too. Because ultimately, yeah, the abuse can get really bad. And I've actually talked with other men and I've had a concussion and stuff that was really damaging to me. But I still was like, man, it's way better than all the other things she was doing. I think the mental and emotional scars were tougher to deal with.
0: Ellis is part of the 40 to 50% of victims of intimate partner violence in America. Many people are shocked to learn that men make up nearly half of this demographic, since much of the awareness campaigns and programs are female-focused. Dr. Denise Hines is the Enochs Professor of Social Work at George Mason University's College of Public Health. While each case is unique, she says that the physical, sexual, emotional, and psychological forms of abuse remain consistent regardless of which gender is perpetrating them.
2: What you might see some differences are that, you know, men are more likely to cause damage when they engage in physical abuse than women are. But women sometimes will try to equalize the average strength differential by using some sort of household weapon, like a knife, a hard object, those kinds of things. They also might try to attack their partner physically when their partner is vulnerable, like when he's sleeping or taking a shower, some in a situation like that, or if he's had too much to drink or is in the bathroom. So those are ways that women have tried to equalize that strength differential. But essentially, you know, abusers will use whatever tactics are available to them to use in order to abuse their partner. And so we see more similarities than differences.
0: Hines published a 2025 study looking at the experiences of male victims across America, Canada, Australia, and the UK. It's a tough group to research because the men first need to be willing to speak up.
2: In the United States and Canada, for example, these are self-report, anonymous surveys. They're not from any official records or anything like that. So it's calling people up and asking them behaviorally specific questions, like, has your partner ever kicked you? Has your partner ever punched you? Has your partner ever beat you up? And so we do see higher rates of both men and women reporting victimization when you ask the questions that way.
0: The data gets a little bit murky when it's pulled from domestic violence agencies or law enforcement reports.
2: You'll see a lower percentage of victims are men because men are much less likely to come forward. And there's some Canadian data specific to that in their survey that shows that a significantly smaller percentage of men who are victims of partner violence come forward compared to women who are victims of intimate partner violence.
0: Hines says there are a few different causes of this underreporting. Yes, stigma and shame are huge factors, but awareness is often an issue in this community.
2: The men are much less likely to really recognize that what is happening to them is intimate partner violence or domestic violence or abuse. And so they're much less likely to think that they need some help. They're more likely to say, or to think, my partner needs help. She needs some help because she's behaving this way. She needs to get help rather than he needs help because of the things that are happening to him. So there is this inability to define what is happening to them as intimate partner violence, largely because it is framed as a women's issue.
0: While many people have a hard time understanding the abuse that's occurring, Hine says it's a much more exacerbated issue in male victims. She believes some of this hesitancy comes from the fact that violence within relationships has long been equated to exclusively being a woman's issue.
2: I went to this talk once where they talked about how in countries that have gendered languages, right, so everything gets a gendered pronoun, that the word victim is feminized in all of those languages. So it is an inherently sort of feminine term. And so it's difficult for men to come to the realization that they're victims. And then the added shame. If you look at it in popular culture, right, there's a lot of laughing and there are sitcoms based around men being hit and being attacked by their girlfriends or wives, and it's considered funny. There's a lot of blaming him. What did he do to deserve it? They're aware of all of that messaging and the stereotypes and the norms. And so it is much more difficult for them to come forward.
0: And when they do decide to speak out, it's not always received with empathy. Hines's research revealed some pretty harsh realities for men who try to seek help.
2: So about half of the agencies said to the men that they only help women. And this is across all of the countries. A minority of the agencies, so just over 40% of the agencies did the things that they're supposed to do, which is believe them and tell them you didn't deserve it. So that's pretty low. And about 40% also told him bad things, like ask him what he did to deserve it or made light of or fun of his story. So, you know, they're not really doing the things that they should be doing to validate and advocate for and help these victims of domestic violence. And that's across the several countries that we assessed.
0: Hines believes a lot of these systemic issues stem from how these programs were initially set up.
2: I mean, these agencies were developed and spearheaded way back in the 1970s and really took off in the 70s and 80s. And they were built on the idea that domestic violence is something that men do to women, and that it's the underlying cause is the patriarchal structure of society and men doing whatever they can to maintain their power and control over their female partners. And so when people are trained in that model, it's hard to then take a man who's calling and saying, my wife or my girlfriend is doing this to me. It's hard for them to take him seriously.
0: We can see how gendered this issue is, even in the names that lawmakers choose for their bills. The 1994 Violence Against Women Act funds programs that prevent intimate partner abuse. Despite its name, the law stipulates that any VAWA-funded programs must serve both male and female survivors. But Hines says that doesn't always happen.
2: There's not enough funding to support the women who are victims of domestic violence. And so to say we're going to expand and include everybody, I think makes a lot of these places nervous, that they just don't have the capacity to do it. So technically, every agency has to provide services for male victims. Now, whether that gets translated onto on-the-ground service provisions is questionable, because we do see a lot of men who say they are turned away. So the people who are answering the phone perhaps do not have the training to understand that they're supposed to serve everyone who calls and says they're a victim.
0: Thankfully, her research shows that this may be improving. There seems to have been a shift over time where men who've sought help in recent years are reporting better interactions than in the past. And when men reach out to these survivor programs, Hines says many of them seem to be looking for legal help.
2: They are concerned that if they do leave, or if they are leaving, that they won't see their children again, that she will use the children against them in divorce and child custody proceedings and make sure that he doesn't see them again, that she'll levy false allegations of abuse against him, either abuse that he abused her or that he abused the children or both, to try and make sure that she maintains that power and control over him and that she will keep abusing him in whatever way, whatever power that she still has over him.
0: When Ellis left for the second time after having two children with his abuser, this fear became a reality.
1: From when I left November 3rd until gosh, last August, about 50, I think 53, but 50 plus false allegations against me with DCF, which that's CPS in Florida. None of them resulted in a judicial order where I couldn't have my kids. Every single one of them was investigated and dismissed. She also tried to file things in court that were not true besides the DCF reports and everything. So yeah, she went down that and it resulted in me not seeing my kids for 404 days. No photos, no nothing. And I went from being a full-time dad, homeschooling my children, making them every meal and eating with them, cooking with them, them traveling with me whenever I traveled, to not seeing them at all. And it was horrific. It was horrible.
0: And it was just the beginning of Ellis piecing his life back together. Join us next week as we dive deeper into the healing journey for victims of intimate partner violence and the impact it has on the children involved. You can find more information about Dr. Denise Hines, Aaron Ellis, and all of our guests on our website, radiohealthjournal.org. Our executive producer is Amira Zaveri. I'm Kristen Farah.
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3: Surgery is a big deal at any age, but it often becomes even more nerve-wracking when it's a baby that needs the procedure. Last week, we discussed how the FDA recently lowered the age criteria to receive a cochlear implant from 12 months to now 7 months of age. And though research has proven it's both safe and more effective for the child's development, many parents are understandably hesitant for their new baby to undergo a procedure. However, Dr. Nancy Young says it's not as bad as people assume. In fact, she says the recovery is easier than if they'd had their tonsils taken out.
12: It's just an incision behind the ear. And then there's mastoid surgery that involves drilling bone that's behind your, that part of your skull you feel right behind your outer ear. But there's no nerve endings there. So most of the work the surgeon is doing doesn't generate pain or discomfort. So after the procedure, you know, we tell families you can use Tylenol, you can use Motrin, and some kids need it several times, some kids don't need it at all. And actually, the younger the child, they tend to have less discomfort and a quicker recovery.
3: Young is the medical director of audiology and cochlear implant programs at the Ann and Robert Lurie Children's Hospital of Chicago. She's also the Lillian S. Wells Professor in Pediatric Otolaryngology at Northwestern University Feinberg School of Medicine. The surgery for cochlear implants is focused on threading a tiny wire of electrodes to an access point within the inner ear.
12: There's actually a membrane that we expose, and then we peel back or make a slit in that membrane. And then, so it's like a keyhole, and we're sliding this little tail inside the cochlea through this little tiny opening. But we have to start with a bigger opening and get to this very tiny point, okay? And then what happens is you wear an outside part, which has a microphone. It picks up the sounds, and the sounds are processed and turned into an electrical signal. It's sent through the skin, so there's nothing sticking out through the skin. The surgeon, you know, closes everything up because the outside part will send it like through a radio wave,
3: which gets picked up by the antenna and sent to the electrodes that stimulate nerve endings inside the inner ear.
12: So normally those nerve endings are stimulated by the motion of the hair cells, the special sensory cells in the inner ear. Well, our patients with major hearing loss, those hair cells are not working or they're not present. Okay. So those hair cells aren't there to move and cause the nerve endings to be stimulated. So instead, we're electrically stimulating them.
3: Once the patient receives their implant, it takes about a month of healing before they can turn it on. Then the real work begins. Eva and Doug Tweedy had their daughter Ella fitted for a cochlear implant when she was 7 months old. She'd been diagnosed with profound bilateral sensory neural hearing loss, meaning that Ella had almost a complete inability to hear sound in both ears. Soon after her procedure, Ella and her family were set up with a team of therapists to help develop her listening and spoken language.
13: I know a lot of the success of what Ella has is due to all that hard-earned therapy that she's been going through with her therapists. And I think more importantly, the dedication to and the commitment to keep making those therapy sessions, right? That, you know, look, cochlear implants are phenomenal technology, right? But they're really a step one in that journey, right? It's the routine of constantly giving her audio feedback, and that therapy is really what gives her those handholds to excel.
3: As soon as Ella could begin using her implant, the therapist gave Eva and Doug some tactics to help her development. One major practice was narration.
14: We like to call it just giving her the play-by-play of literally everything that we did throughout the day and just having her with us. So for example, instead of leaving her in the playpen when I had to go just get her milk, I'd put her right on my hip. She'd come with me and I would just tell everything to her. Like, we're about to step into the kitchen. Mommy's going to open up the cupboard and take out a glass of milk. Then we're going to head over to the refrigerator, open it up, grab the carton of milk, twist off the cap, like as detailed as possible. So she had that auditory input all the time.
3: The couple says that it was really important to keep it as fun as possible and letting Ella's interests guide how they use the therapeutic tools. When they hit a bump in the road with Ella learning her B sounds, the Beach Boys hit Barbara Ann became a daily anthem.
14: And just kind of singing that to the best of my ability. And that really kind of got her interested and happy. And it worked.
3: All this work has made it possible for Ella to learn and participate in a normal classroom setting.
13: She can respond in instructions in a crowded room with noise behind her. It's been phenomenal to see. I mean, most people come up to us and say, wait, she's deaf? I thought you said she was deaf. And we're like, no. She is. She is, you know. So it is incredible to kind of see and watch it. You know, I remember we watched this documentary when we first, you know, heard about it and we're learning more about cochlear implants. And one thing they said about the documentary is there's almost like this canyon between people who are deaf who had cochlear implants, you know, now versus people who are deaf and either got cochlear implants, but, you know, later in life or not at all. And it's kind of like there's a new form of deafness, you know, this hearing deafness in a way that has never really been unlocked before. And a lot of that has to do with the advancing technology, but I think a lot of it has to do with early implantation.
3: Young says a lot of the hesitancy from parents around cochlear implants is a fear of their new baby having to get surgery. And while it is a scary thought, she says the fear shouldn't outweigh the real benefits of early intervention.
12: And it's not like, oh, you need a heart transplant or they're going to die. Okay, this is not life and death. This is life changing. Okay, I mean, if your child doesn't develop good language and literacy, that could change their options in the future. But when you're holding a newborn, I think the number one thing often is, well, safety, right? So there's a concern. Surgery and anesthesia can be a scary thing. But modern surgery and anesthesia can be done very safely. And so it's important that children be referred to experienced centers where patients are going to feel comfortable asking questions and to feel that they're in good hands.
3: And parents should absolutely do their own research and have their doctor answer every question before they make their decision. Eva and Doug made sure they felt knowledgeable about the data, both here and globally, and the continuous therapy needed before they chose to move forward with the implant process. 7 years later, it's given their daughter a life that wouldn't have been possible without a cochlear implant.
14: We really just want to be here as an example to show what's possible and to give hope.
13: And I'd say, you know, commitment to the process, commitment to the journey, and realizing that You know, it's not one day implant. You know, the YouTube videos are great, you know, the tearjerkers to get it going, right? But that's really step one, right? It's that continuous dedication to continue investing in that ability to hear is something that I think is important for anyone on that journey.
3: You can find more information about Dr. Nancy Young and all of our guests on our website, radio.

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4: Oh. Hello, I'm Ozempic. 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
8: Medical notes this week. AI is helping reveal how the brain flushes out toxic waste while we sleep. A study published in Science Advances used AI to map the fluid flow velocity of the brain's glymphatic system, the essential nightly rinse cycle that clears away metabolic proteins linked to Alzheimer's disease. It shows that waste clearance moves via two distinct speeds, a fast track around open surface regions and a trickle through deep tissue that is 50 times slower. Researchers hope this information helps create more non-invasive screening tools to identify poor brain circulation. An herbal supplement marketed as a safe, natural remedy is quietly sparking a major public health crisis among young Americans. According to a national study in the Journal of Addiction Medicine, lifetime use of kratom rose significantly between 2021 and 2024, impacting more than 100,000 children aged 12 to 17. Researchers found an alarming correlation between kratom use and severe psychiatric distress, major depression, and polysubstance use disorders. The study underscores an urgent need for state regulations to protect vulnerable minors. And finally, older adults may want to ditch the expensive dietary supplements and head straight for the gym. A study published in the American Journal of Clinical Nutrition found that high-quality whey protein powder is consistently outperformed by a variety of physical strength exercises. Extra protein intake yielded absolutely no change in muscle strength or functional mobility. So for healthy seniors already consuming the recommended daily allowance of nutrients, protein shakes alone are no substitute for the vital mechanical stress of regular exercise. And that's Medical Notes this week. I'm Mayon Vosta-Betancourt.
9: And the match is about to begin.
10: Most of the team is out with COVID-19, so there'll be some substitutes tonight.
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3: Now, from the Glass Doctor of Indiana Weather Center, here's your Storm Alert weather forecast.
4: Partly cloudy tonight, lows low 70s. We'll reach the upper 80s tomorrow with afternoon showers and storms possible. Staying warm through the start of the weekend. High Saturday, upper 80s, scattered showers and rumbles of thunder possible. Drying out and cooling down Sunday, highs low 80s. We'll continue to cool to the upper 70s by midweek. I'm WSBT 22 meteorologist Jessica Burns.
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7: Back in the day, you'd call or send a quick text to tell someone where you are. Today, you can just share your location in real time. Using smartphone apps like Find My Friends and Life 360, friends, family members, and romantic partners can see each other's whereabouts with just a tap. While this technology has quickly become the norm, it's also raising important questions about privacy, safety, and personal boundaries. Randy Smith, psychologist and professor at Metropolitan State University of Denver, says that sharing your location often starts for a very specific reason.
14: It's common for parents to say, you're going to your first concert, you're 14, I need to know where you are, I'm going to track your location. And then maybe there's not a follow-up discussion after that and, you know, a continued talk about consent, like or trust. And so I think some of it gets normalized in families and households.
7: For teens who are going out alone more, traveling, or attending a large event, it's understandable that parents want this information. But for many families, location sharing doesn't end when a child turns 18. According to a national poll from the University of Michigan's C.S. Mott Children's Hospital, 52% of parents with children between the ages of 18 and 25 track their location. While almost 70% of those parents say they do it for peace of mind, the research suggests it has the opposite effect.
6: Of the parents who do track their young adult child's location, about 1 in 4 of them said, actually, sometimes it makes me more anxious than reassured. So they might have been looking for that peace of mind, but sometimes knowing too much can kind of backfire on you. Because, you know, we all live our lives, we go places. A location tracker can't really give the context of where the person is or why they're there, or what they're doing. So sometimes that can, parents who might be over-involved checking it too frequently can make themselves really anxious.
7: That's Sarah Clark, co-director of the CS Mott Poll and faculty member in the Department of Pediatrics at the University of Michigan, Ann Arbor. Another interesting finding from the survey is that parents are more likely to track their daughters than their sons. Whatever the reason may be, Clark says location sharing can be valuable when truly used for safety and not surveillance. But where's the line? Clark says it starts by asking yourself why you're using the tech. Are you really checking in to make sure your child is safe?
6: I think where parents might want to stop and say, hey, maybe I'm going too far, is when they're using location tracking to kind of micromanage their young adult child's life. And I'm going to give you a couple of examples. I know parents who track their young adult kids to make sure they went to class. I know parents who call if their young adult isn't at work and will call them and be like, hey, why are you not at work? You know, at a certain point in time, people have to be responsible for themselves. Young adults, let's emphasize the adult part.
7: But the debate over safety versus surveillance doesn't end with helicopter parents. It can also bleed into romantic relationships. Smith authored a study examining location sharing practices in couples and came back with some surprising results.
14: It was a pretty small sample. It was just about 240 people, and 95% of them were 35 or younger, and 2/3 were voluntarily sharing their location with their partners. Almost 1/4 admitted that they had tracked their partner without the partner's knowledge, and more than 1/4 said they had been tracked without giving permission.
7: And the impact of this on relationships is complicated. She says people who have experienced infidelity in past relationships or who tend to have higher levels of anxiety or neuroticism may find that constant access to a partner's location only makes things worse. When location sharing is used as a tool for constant monitoring, it can break trust, create conflict, and in some cases lead to a breakup. In its most extreme form, it can be used to control victims of abusive relationships.
14: I mean, there were some open field kind of questions in the survey, and so it's more anecdotal, but there were people who reported that having been in an abusive relationship, having been in a relationship where they were under the thumb, under the control of a partner who was really domineering and used location tracking to keep them in their place, to assert power, to assert jealousy. I saw where you were. I know what you were doing. It's not okay. And so we could see how location tracking really can contribute to increased jealousy, increased anxiety, increased relationship destruction. I think it really highlights the importance of consent. If two people are, you know, each have the expectation of, yeah, let's know where we are at all times. I want to be able to make sure you're okay. I want to see how far away you are when you're running late. And they do that willingly, collaboratively, in concert with one another, then I see no problem with that.
7: Smith says problems usually come up when location sharing is forced on a person or it happens without their knowledge. But even when both people in a relationship willingly agree to it, the practice isn't always healthy. Just as Clark encourages parents to examine why they're tracking their children, Smith says couples should do the same.
14: The amount of time somebody is spending checking another partner's location is really important. If it's daily, hourly, then something's gone wrong. If it's used occasionally because we were supposed to meet up and you're 10 minutes late and I'm wondering if you're okay, that sort of thing is a healthy use of it. But when it becomes a kind of obsessive checking of one partner by another or each partner by the other, then that's a sign that there's not enough natural trust in the relationship. They're using this location tracking in order to sort of outsource trust.
7: Whoever you're sharing your location with, Clark says it's important to remember that for most people, the motivation is safety and peace of mind. At the same time, she encourages listeners to think about if there are better ways to stay connected instead.
6: Let's be honest about what everybody wants. And as a parent, you know what I want? I want to know you're okay. And I kind of want to know what's going on. So maybe parents could give the option of, hey, let's have a check-in. Let's pick a day, maybe every Sunday evening call, and let's, you know, talk for a few minutes. Sometimes kids will just text, hey, have had a busy day with classes, or, you know, a lot going on at the job. And that can do that same peace of mind for the parent. I think the second thing is parents, be comfortable that sometimes your young adult child will make some mistakes. It's okay for them to do that. That's how they learn and grow. And so be available to talk things through, help them learn some lessons in life.
7: For parents who want to respect their teen's boundaries but want an extra layer of security just in case, offer up this alternative. Encourage your child to share their location with a small circle of close friends or a roommate. Smith, meanwhile, believes the key to healthy location sharing is consent.
14: If we want our children to have agency of themselves, their bodies, their privacy, then having conversations with our children when they're 10, 12, whenever, you know, becomes that they have their phones and the parents are watching, and having ongoing conversations about what that means and when it's appropriate to discontinue it, having parents trust their children and children have agency over, you know, like, mom and dad, I don't really want you tracking me anymore. I'm 18. I'm getting ready to go to college, whatever. Like, those kinds of conversations seem important and need to really be, I think, parent-driven, parent-initiated, so that our children learn to have agency and learn to understand and respect boundaries.
7: To learn more about this topic and our guests, Randy Smith, Sarah Clark, and all our featured guests, visit viewpointsradio.org. This segment was written and produced by Grace Galante and Amira Zavera. Our studio manager is Jay Silvers. I'm Gary Price.
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9: For years, teachers have found creative ways to bring technology into the classroom. And these days, students as young as kindergartners are doing more of their writing on screens. For the rest of us not in school anymore, typing plays a huge role in how we work, communicate, and stay productive. So it's easy to forget just how important learning and practicing handwriting still is. It may seem quaint or outdated, but educational research shows that writing by hand can help students learn to read and spell better, as well as remember the information they're learning. For example, think of college students taking notes in class.
8: It turns out people can type a lot faster than they can handwrite, which you would think would be an advantage because they can take down more notes. And in a way it is, because taking down more notes has all sorts of advantages. But when people take notes by laptop, they can take verbatim notes. You can listen to what I'm saying and take down word for word what I'm saying. Whereas when people are writing by hand, they can't do that. They write too slowly. So what you're forced to do instead is think about what's being said and pull out the most important information. In order to do that, you have to understand the information. You have to rephrase it in your own words. You have to evaluate the information. And all of those things, all of that processing of the information helps you remember it.
9: That's Danny Oppenheimer, professor of decision sciences at Carnegie Mellon University. Oppenheimer says note-taking and handwriting in general involve so much more than just pen meeting paper.
8: If you think about note-taking, it's a remarkable activity. The fact that people can do it is just incredible. You're having to do all that processing. More information's coming in. If you don't process it quickly enough, it's gone. So you don't have a record of it. And if you're taking notes, it makes it even harder because you have to figure out not just what words I'm saying, but what words you want to say to convey the meaning that you care about. And you have to send motor movements down to your fingers to do very precise motor movements. All of this is happening instantaneously. We're not even consciously aware most of the time that we're doing it.
9: So what does all of that processing actually look like on an MRI? Virginia Wise Berninger is a professor of learning sciences and human development at the University of Washington. She and her team have studied the brain images of elementary age students who are learning new letters in the alphabet.
0: This is a region called left fusiform gyrus. It's on the left side of the brain, but where it's located is where input from the occipital lobe, which is where the input goes from our eyes for visual stimuli and then up to the occipital lobes. But then it moves into the temporal lobes where language processing occurs. So there's this left fusiform region where visual input first becomes visible language. And it's involved not only in writing, but also in reading. So that's where we found the difference. So that, coupled with our earlier behavioral studies, convinced us that handwriting is not just a motor act.
9: Sounds complicated, but the takeaway is that printing, cursive writing, and typing are all associated with different and separate brain patterns. When the students were asked to write by hand, they consistently produced more words more quickly than they did on the keyboard. They also expressed more ideas, and even more surprising are the results tied to cursive writing.
0: Lo and behold, the cursive handwriting was the best predictor of spelling and rate of composing, what's called compositional fluency, much better than the manuscript handwriting, the printing. And this is grades 4 through 7, and much better than the typing. So we thought some about this, and then we went, aha, this makes sense, because with cursive writing, each of the letters has a link that links the letter to the next letter in the word, has connecting strokes. This helps children integrate all the letters in a word so they have a word unit, a spelled word.
9: That's especially true for younger students. Berninger's research shows that as students get older, they tend to benefit more from typing. She believes this is linked to brain development, more specifically the growth of fiber tracts, which help coordinate motor and sensory signals.
0: As we looked at our data, because we were following these children, grades 4, 5, 6, and 7, we realized that beginning grades 6 to 7, there was a greater contribution of typing to different writing skills than we had observed earlier. Even though the cursive was still making more of a contribution for spelling and composing.
9: Both Berninger and Oppenheimer say the benefits of handwriting are clear, but digital tools are only growing in school, work, and daily life, especially as artificial intelligence takes over. Berninger believes that you can use both in tandem.
0: I want to emphasize computer tools. There's not only keyboard, but a number of our studies involved the stylus on the pad of an iPad and how to use a mouse, that kind of thing. Whether we're at home or we're in the classroom, the kids are going to need both. They're going to have to know how to use pens and pencils to do handwriting, but also how to use not only keyboards, but other computer tools.
9: Oppenheimer says that it's more about the type of thinking a student is doing rather than the specific motor movements they're using.
8: A lot of people are surprised to learn that I require laptops in my classroom, given that I'm one of the people who has shown that laptops can have a deleterious effect on learning. But I don't let my students use the laptops all the time. Every single lesson that I give them is designed sometimes to use laptops because laptops are better and sometimes not for the places where laptops are worse. There's no easy, simple solution where it's just X is better. Anytime you use a different tool, it naturally is going to change the way you think. It's going to affect the way you process information. Sometimes just because it speeds you up or slows you down, sometimes because it forces you to organize information differently. But the thing is there's a zillion online tools. All of them are different. All of them have different affordances. And it's going to take a lot of deliberative thought to develop lessons and educational plans to take advantage of that and make sure the students are learning the way we want them to.
9: Typing out a note on your smartphone may be faster, but taking the extra time to pull out a pen and paper and write it down by hand may be more meaningful in the long run. You can learn more about our guests, Danny Oppenheimer and Virginia Wise Berninger, by heading to our website, viewpointsradio.org. For more behind the scenes and to support our show, follow us at Viewpoints Radio on Instagram, Facebook, and X. This segment has been adapted and originally aired on our sister show, Radio Health Journal. It was written and produced by Libby Foster. Our executive producer is Amira Zaveri. Our production manager is Jay Silvers. I'm Marty Peterson.
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28: 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I'm Ebony McMorris. When most of us think of diving, it's an excursion you do on vacation. You go down, see some beautiful sights, and swim back up to the surface. But for a small segment of people known as saturation divers, it's a dangerous job that can last for days or even weeks. Saturation divers are commercial divers who are brought in when something far below the surface needs to be built, inspected, or repaired. This can include offshore oil and gas equipment, pipelines, underwater cables, ships, and other large construction projects. The water's often freezing, there's low visibility, and no easy way out. Here's the basic science. When a diver goes deep, pressure forces gases into the body's tissues. Come back up too fast, and those gases can form bubbles. This is called decompression sickness, or what many people know as the bends, and it can be very painful and sometimes even fatal. So instead of going through a long decompression after every dive, saturation divers stay under pressure the entire time. They live in an isolated, pressurized chamber on a ship, ride down in a diving bell, work their shift out in the water, and they return to their chamber. The real transition back to normal can take days and only happens once the job is fully done. There's also a small margin for error. A diver's connected line carries their air, heat, power, and communication. If something goes wrong, they can't just swim back up. Their body has to come back slowly, or the rescue can become its own emergency. At the end of the day, it's lonely and hard work in dangerous conditions, but the pay is part of the draw. Experienced divers can pull in about $200,000 to $300,000 a year. So, for some, the risk is worth the reward. That's Viewpoints Explained for this week. More in a moment.
6: Welcome to Culture Crash, where we examine what's new and old in entertainment. Olivia Rodrigo has had one of the most commercially successful starts to her career of all time, joining Beyoncé as just the second artist to ever have all three of her first solo albums hit number one on the Billboard 200, which each feature at least one song that also hit number one on the Billboard Hot 100. She's inspired legions of fans with her catchy pop hooks, undeniable pop-punk anthems, and her bone-close lyrical vulnerability. Rodrigo's latest album is called You Seem Pretty Sad for a Girl So In Love, and it's her most mature outing yet, following a narrative trajectory from the first initial spark of a new relationship through the highs and lows to an eventual breakup. Combining alternative rock influences like the Smashing Pumpkins and the Foo Fighters, the goth rock of The Cure, and the infectious 80s pop melodies of Madonna or Blondie, Rodrigo manages to create a perfectly tuned series of 13 tracks that feel instantly familiar, but stand out in the somewhat stagnant pop scene of 2026. On Stupid Song, Rodrigo channels 90s rock to chronicle the dizzying feeling of desperately wanting someone else. And just six tracks later, she's ruminating on The Cure about how no one other person will be able to untangle her anxieties and insecurities for her. The album ends with the 1-2 punch of its most undeniable pop anthem, Expectations, before closing with the quiet, heartbroken reflection of Cigarette Smoke. At 51 minutes long, You Seem Pretty Sad for a Girl So In Love is Olivia Rodrigo's longest album yet, and it's also the most fully realized artistic statement in a career that is already the stuff of legends. I'm Evan Rook.
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3: A week of strikes. I'm Deborah Valentine, Fox News. The U.S. conducting another successful night of strikes on Iran, now the seventh night in a row. Fox's Kevin Cork has the latest.
4: U.S. forces are pounding the Iranians, cutting off the Iranian port of Bandar Abbas in the process, striking road and rail bridges also. And this is all in an effort to foil Tehran's loose and weakening grip on the Strait of Hormuz. The airstrikes also toppling a large white surveillance tower in Iran's southernmost city of Chabahar. It's on a key trade route for landlocked neighboring Afghanistan. Now, CENTCOM says that structure was part of the IRGC's maritime surveillance network used to track and target commercial vessels transiting the Strait of Hormuz.
3: The U.S. has taken out six bridges and Iranian media reporting over a half dozen casualties. Iran's IRGC says countries hosting U.S. forces should expect corresponding responses if their territory is used for attacks on Iran, according to Tehran's Tasnim News Agency. Americans in several states are affected by poor air quality out of Canada stemming from out-of-control wildfires. Fox's Christina Coleman says President Trump is upset over the situation.
5: Writing on Truth Social, quote, Canada has refused to engage in basic forest management and debris removal, knowing that such refusal will lead to exactly this result. This is willful negligence and becoming a yearly occurrence, costing the United States billions of dollars, which the cost of this pollution dealing with this must be added to the tariffs Canada is currently paying. The president also said he planned to call Canada's prime minister to see what is being done about this big problem.
3: The smoke can pose health risks, particularly for people with underlying heart or lung conditions. 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
3: The governor of Texas shedding light on the road to recovery after the latest string of deadly storms. Fox's Kristen Goodwin.
9: Texas Governor Greg Abbott says a major disaster declaration declared for counties impacted by floods will allow for federal relief to assist in rebuilding, adding state and local officials will be involved in debris removal.
10: Bottom line, you will see a lot of organizations coming in ready to immediately begin that milk out process.
9: Chief of the Texas Division of Emergency Management, Nim Kidd.
11: The volunteers that are coming in to clean and help are going to be a huge impact to get us through the road, down the road.
9: The governor saying Friday nearly 3,000 personnel had been deployed and state officials had rescued more than 270 people, stressing rising rivers still pose life-threatening danger. Kristen Goodwin, Fox News.
3: Nationwide protests are planned today over AI data centers.
12: The conservative-backed grassroots group Human First is behind the nationwide day of protest, targeting what it calls unchecked and unwanted expansion of AI data centers. In 120 protests planned across 37 states, focused heavily on the local impacts of massive hyperscale facilities, specifically pointing to skyrocketing local power bills, massive water consumption, noise pollution, and the lack of transparency or community input. Organizers aren't demanding an AI data center moratorium, but instead more oversight and the right for local communities to decide what is built in their backyards. Jeff Manasso, Fox News.
3: The FBI says Ronald L. Fisher, one of Rhode Island's most wanted fugitives, has been captured off the New Jersey coastline following a tip. He'd been on the run since fleeing a 2005 sexual assault trial. A landslide in China claiming at least 8 lives. State broadcaster CCTV says at least 34 people are missing. The landslide in the city of Chang'an. I'm Deborah Valentine. This is Fox News.
7: Now, from the Glass Doctor of Indiana Weather Center, here's your Storm Alert weather forecast.
13: Partly cloudy tonight, lows low 70s. We'll reach the upper 80s tomorrow with afternoon showers and storms possible. Staying warm through the start of the weekend. High Saturday, upper 80s, scattered showers and rumbles of thunder possible. Drying out and cooling down Sunday, highs low 80s. We'll continue to cool to the upper 70s by midweek. I'm WSBT 22 meteorologist Jessica Burns.
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16: 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I like the call. A little late, but I'm a guy who doesn't complain that you're late to the party. 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Tony Katz today, an absolute pleasure. 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Just look for Tony Katz and, of course, Twitter X. That's Tony Katz, Facebook, Tony Katz Radio. CENTCOM has been busy. Lots and lots and lots of statements. Yesterday, using multiple one-way attack surface drones, CENTCOM forces successfully struck a submarine and ship maintenance facility in Iran. 3 Corsair unmanned surface vessels hit the port at Bandar Abbas Naval Base, marking the first time American forces have employed sea drones in combat operations. Last night's strikes degraded Iran's ability to continue attacking commercial shipping. I mean, they've got the video, and they've unclassified it, and it shows these ships heading over to these 3 different areas, and they've got the camera like it's a GoPro, and boom. And then they've got the other one, and boom, right there. Now, in case you don't, you like that, boom, there's the third one right there. Just blowing crap up. That's what they're doing. Now, the issue here, the story here is what comes next. Are we done being done? Like, is this all they're going to do? And the answer is, I don't think so, which is the point that they aren't done being done with what's going on in Iran. That there seems to be a different approach to what it is that we're seeing. Why? Well, that could have something to do with the fact that the Iranians said, hey, we need to assassinate this guy, and may have indeed tried, or at least had a plan together. Now, this is going to bring us into this conversation about what happened with the New York Times and the subpoena that the Trump White House has for these two New York Times journalists, which is basically from the Justice Department. What did you know, and where did you know it? What is it that you were trying to get done there when you were asking in Turkey about Air Force One? I said at the time, it's very clear that they were trying to get him hurt. We said it right here. I don't think the subpoena is actually going to go anywhere, but it's very obvious to me that these New York Times reporters wanted to push the idea that there was something wrong with Air Force One. They had heard something, they knew something, and they wanted to do him harm. That's my take on it, because I have no faith or belief in the New York Times. But this possibly could have had something to do with it. Then you had the shooting of a commercial vessel by Iran over the weekend, another violation of the Memorandum of Understanding, and maybe Trump has decided, that's enough. That's enough. Here's what we'll do. We'll blow them out of the water. We'll destroy this. We'll destroy that. We'll destroy the other. We'll take control of the Strait of Hormuz. And then what we'll do is we'll call ourselves the Guardian of the Strait, because Guardians of the Galaxy was already taken. And then everybody should pay us 20%. So we've gone from the tolling that the Iranians wanted to do to us doing the tolling. They don't have to pay us 20% if they actually are proactive in their own safety and security. If if these other nations would actually participate, maybe they wouldn't have to pay the 20%. You know a way you don't have to pay the 20%? How about some boots on the ground and help get this uranium out of there? And how about some boots on the ground that will go get some IRGC guys? Now I ask you, is that something Donald Trump would do? That's absolutely something Donald Trump would do. That is 10,000% something Donald Trump would do. And I'm laying down my marker. I don't know where I need a marker, whatever. Here, I actually have one. Yeah, I know. It's pink. That's right. I'm a man of today. I'm not afraid of pink. This is the plan. 20%, but if you help us, no, you know, you don't pay anything. If you're not helping us, well, you know, hey, these things don't come cheap. Taking out a terrorist regime, it don't come cheap. But if you help us, you know what? Thank you. Thank you. You know what? You are a friend. I wasn't sure if you were a friend. I was asking around. You think this guy is a friend? Right? It turns out you are a friend, and a friend is a good friend to have. And that's what you are, my friend. You are a good friend. All right? That's what's coming. Write it down. But is the president willing to take the following steps? Is he willing to take the steps to end the regime once and for all? This is the question. And the answer is, I don't know. I do not know whether or not President Trump is willing to make that next step. Whether he is willing to say, we are going after the regime's soul. We want everybody to be dead. There was a report out that the IRGC chief, Islamic Revolutionary Guard Corps, was killed. No, not the first one, not the second one, this latest one. I don't know. Whatever his name is now. Whether or not it happened or didn't happen, whether or not people were injured, there's always a fog. The information may come out at a later time. I bring up the boots on the ground because as much as it may upset everybody, and I can appreciate it, I don't think this should be said with glibness. Rather, we should all be like really sober-minded. There is no way this ends, which is to say the regime gone without troops on the ground. It just doesn't exist. It just can't happen. Without boots on the ground, without troops in country, the regime does not get destroyed. The terrorism continues. Now, I have been clear that it does not have to be our boots. Israeli boots? Oh, yes, absolutely. UAE boots, Bahrain boots, Saudi boots, the French. Somebody has to clean them when they come back from battle. And that's a good start. It doesn't have to be our boots. But the minute you start talking about the taking of the nuclear dust, he calls it, the uranium, it's going to mean boots on the ground. To end the regime, you need boots on the ground. That is it. To diminish their capacity and further starve them, you're going to need boots on the ground. And we got to get into the next one. What about the boots already on the ground, which is the Iranian people? At what moment do we start arming the Kurds to pass those on to the people? Understand all the problems that can come from this. You might have bad actors. You might have people who are sympathetic to the IRGC. You might not get the kind of government that you would think is good for the people. I want to say for the record that I think all of those things can happen. We can only do what we can do when we can do it. If you're looking for perfection, that can only come with the thing that I not only oppose, I have zero interest in, don't want, which would be we take over the country. No thanks. Nope. Nope, nope, nope. Marshall Plan, an investment in, nope. Nope, nope. Nope, nope, nope, nope, nope, nope, nope. Not interested. Thank you very much. There's oil money. They can rebuild them damn selves. And they should. Now, we should be the ones who get paid to do the rebuilding. See what I did there? Tell me I don't understand Trump. Come on now. You saw that one coming 20 million miles away, guys. I told you nothing you didn't already know. You knew that was coming. Oh, you got to rebuild some bridges. Luckily, I know a guy in Queens. He does great. Oh, he moved out of Queens. Mamdani. Okay. I know a guy in Miami. He builds great bridges. He'll be happy to help. This is coming. This is all happening. Or at least it can if Trump decides to actually end this. People have been asking me about what is the off-ramp. What is the off-ramp regarding Iran? Allow me. There is no off-ramp. There are two options. End the regime or go home. That's it. There's nothing else. We are through the looking glass. There is no other option. There could have possibly been some other options, like the MOU, or maybe if you had kept beating the living snot out of them, you could have gotten something better. Stopping was a mistake. Don't listen to J.D. Vance on national security or on foreign affairs issues. That man is super talented. He is just naive on these things, and he has the wrong view of where America should be in them. Telling Megyn Kelly, let's just get out of there already, really, really, really bad idea and very telling of the man. End the regime or go home. That's it. That's all and nothing else. But I'm telling you, this idea of this 20%, as the guardian of the strait, he's got stories over there at Newsmax. And him saying that we will become the guardian of the strait. Maybe we'll call it the guardian angel of the strait. We should be reimbursed for that. When we do that, we're going to be reimbursed. We guarded the strait for 50 years and we never got paid for it. We guarded it for nothing. And now we're going to guard it and we're going to get paid for it. And he wrote that the Strait of Hormuz is open with or without Iran, saying the U.S. should be reimbursed at a rate of 20% on all shipped cargo for any and all costs necessary to do the job of providing safety and security to this very volatile section of the world. The process and formation will begin immediately. That is to get these other nations to say, okay, we'll contribute to the fight. Just stop it already. We understand that, right? If we're betting, this is never going to pass or come to be. It's never, ever, ever going to come to be. It's a move to get other nations involved. It's a new move to get other nations to provide their hardware. It's a move to get other nations to get their boots on the ground. It's a move to get other nations in. That is all. But if this is the plan, then one has to have the next plan, which is you can't guard the strait if you still have an IRGC or a regime that has somewhere, and this is a very large country, some level of ability to do you harm. They have to be destroyed so the people can rise up and take their country back. So that means you made the decision to end this regime. Right? Yeah, Trump hasn't answered that yet. And that's the answer you need to know what's going to happen next. So far, I got no problem with anything he said. It's about what he does and what he's done. Last 3 days, I'm a fan. I just hope it continues, the regime gets destroyed, and these people can be free, and we don't have to think about these terrorist lowlifes ever again. I'm Tony Katz. This is Tony Katz Today.
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Lindsey Graham, dead at the age of 71. I was never anti-Lindsey Graham. I agreed with him on a number of things. A few things I didn't. That seems like true with everybody. Tony Katz. That's me, by the way. Tony Katz today.

0: out of the conversations. If a guy dies and the first thing you're thinking about is how can I question his sexuality, chances are you're somebody I don't want to have in my house. I have no interest in you. I never cared about the man's sexuality. I only cared about what he did for his country, what thoughts he had on foreign policy and how it helped move us forward. Nothing else mattered. But man, there are people who want to, I don't know, mock, embarrass, shame. Hey, knock yourselves out. He's dead. Do you think he cares? I would hope not. But we see the people who are alive. People like the Young Turks are like, good riddance. Okay. When it's somebody else, it's like, how dare you mock the dead? When it's Lindsey Graham, good riddance. It's just that level of awful people. Awful, awful, awful people. Try not to be awful people, guys. Aortic dissection is a rip in the aorta, and then the blood just, it's awful, and it can come along if you have certain issues, and come along for other issues as well. He had certain cardiovascular issues. His father died of a heart attack at the age of 68. He was talking to President Trump earlier that evening. He had just gotten back from Kyiv. He was sitting with Vladimir Zelensky. He was talking about new sanctions on Russia. He got home. He spoke to President Trump at 7 p.m. Authorities were there just a little bit later. And President Trump, he was scheduled on Meet the Press the next morning. President Trump went on in his stead. And President Trump is talking to Kristen Welker, who he just walked out on a month prior. You remember that interview in Wisconsin? He's like, we're done here. And there he is on the air with her.
1: Mr. President, it is just extraordinary. You just spoke with him last night. His office says he passed away from a brief and sudden illness. Are you learning any more details about how and why he may have passed? Did he tell you anything in that phone call, Mr. President,
2: nothing,
1: about not feeling
2: nothing.
1: Well?
2: No, he said he's a little tired. It was a long trip, you know, many hours. And he had just gotten back. And it must have been right after that, because I understand the police or whoever it is came there at about 7:30, 8 o'clock in the evening, something like that. So somebody notified him. But no, he felt okay. I mean, I actually, on the call, he told me, Kristen, he said, you know, I feel good. But I'm tired. He was fine. I knew him well. He would let you know if he wasn't feeling well. He had days where he didn't feel so well, and he'd let you know about it. But he was a fantastic person. He was a man who, you're going to watch, it's going to be a very big thing with him. He's going to be appreciated more now than he was when he was living.
0: Maybe. But what a thing. Talking to the man 30, 40 minutes prior, and that is certainly how it can come on. I just want to say, I don't mind the conspiracy theorists. You have the Russians that wanted him dead. You had the Iranians that wanted him dead. He had just gotten back from a trip from Kyiv. It's one of the rare moments. I don't think it's insane to have asked the question, how did this happen? Because nobody thought there was anything wrong at all with Lindsey Graham. Not for a second would you have made Mitch McConnell, sure. Chuck Schumer, sure. Lindsey Graham, no. Absolutely not. So I think that the people are like, well, wait, did something happen? They're like, did someone get to him? I actually didn't think that was the craziest stuff in the world. It's possible. It's equally, if not more possible, I'm going to go with much more possible, that the man had an aortic dissection. That is it. Lindsey Graham, gone at the age of 71. Have a good thought for him. Keep it here. It's Tony Katz today.
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11: Now, from the Glass Doctor of Indiana Weather Center, here's your Storm Alert weather forecast.
12: Partly cloudy tonight, lows low 70s. We'll reach the upper 80s tomorrow with afternoon showers and storms possible. Staying warm through the start of the weekend. High Saturday, upper 80s, scattered showers and rumbles of thunder possible. Drying out and cooling down Sunday, highs low 80s. We'll continue to cool to the upper 70s by midweek. I'm WSBT 22 meteorologist Jessica Burns.
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0: I will get into who replaces Lindsey Graham and some of the things that can happen, including President Trump putting his thoughts, making his thoughts known as to who will replace him. That is going to be that the governor of South Carolina, of course, Lindsey Graham passing away at the age of 71, will pick a replacement, and then there will be a special election before the general election. That is how the things work there in South Carolina. Tony Katz. Tony Katz today, an absolute pleasure, guys, to be with you. There has been a lot of talk about Tim Walz. This is the governor of Minnesota. This is the guy who hangs out at Tiananmen Square and is like, oh, this is just a great place. This place is awesome. That he was even close to becoming the vice president of the United States is horrifying. A really pseudo-intellectual, communist-loving, ugly man. And he, most recently, pardoned a 42-year-old illegal immigrant convicted of repeatedly raping a child. Tu Luvang repeatedly raped a girl when she was 10, offered her $10 so she would stay silent, was in our country, was in our country. And for whatever the reason, while he's in jail in Minnesota, the governor, Tim Walz, decides that he deserves a pardon. Gets put in front of the Board of Pardons, where the state's clemency commission says we should pardon him. It should be granted due to, quote, immigration concerns. This guy has 6 children and raped a child. And what did the commissioner say? Very tough case, but the kids not having a father is not in the best interest of society. The applicant stated the need for clemency related to immigration issues. So following the commission's recommendation, the Board of Pardons, which consists of Tim Walz, consists of the extremist Keith Ellison. This is a guy who claimed Antifa doesn't exist, and then he was took a picture with the Antifa handbook. It's low life. And the Minnesota Supreme Court Chief, Natalie Hudson. They awarded this guy a full pardon on June 10th, giving him a clean slate just before the deportation. Homeland Security Acting Assistant Secretary Lauren Bist saying that, quote, Governor Tim Walz's decision to pardon an illegal alien convicted child rapist so he can remain in our country is disgusting. Enter Marco Rubio, the Secretary of State. And you heard this already. You heard it here, and you've probably seen it on social media feeds. Marco Rubio saying, oh, hell no.
1: A convicted sex offender and a foreign national was shielded from deportation by the governor of Minnesota. Laotian national Tu Luvang was convicted of repeatedly sexually abusing a 10-year-old girl in the state of Minnesota. He even tried to pay his victim for her silence, and he called his heinous crimes a minor thing. Just days before this foreign sex offender was scheduled to be deported, Tim Walz, the governor, issued him a pardon, setting him free to once again endanger the children of America. Well, this week I revoked his legal status in the United States, and as a result, federal agents took him into custody, and as of today, he has been removed from the United States. Because of our action, this foreign criminal will never pose a threat to any American ever again. Americans must never be forced by their elected leaders to live alongside foreign sex criminals who have no right to begin with to reside in our country. This administration will always stand with the American people and defend them from violent criminals.
0: Good. Excellent. Well done. Appreciate it, Secretary Rubio. Well, Tim Walz has got thoughts and emotions and all sorts of things as he makes a statement about what took place. I don't know if you heard this or not from the governor of Minnesota.
2: In this case, I would state this, that I can find no reason how Minnesota will be safer or better if Mr. Vang is deported to a country he has not been to since he was a child.
3: Fox 9 reports Vang's victim wrote a letter to the board forgiving him, and they say that was a key factor in their move to pardon Vang.
0: That's the governor saying, how is he better off going to a country he doesn't know? How is he better off staying here? How are any of us better off? Why can't we simply state, as rational people, there are things that simply aren't good enough. There are actions that are unacceptable and unforgivable. There are moments and actions and, well, they just won't do. What's wrong with saying that? Why can't Tim Walz say that? Why can't the Attorney General, Keith Ellison, say that? Illegal immigrant rapists are more of a danger to society than white supremacists, and white supremacists want me dead. I'm top on their list, or at least people with the same bloodline. So I don't speak from a place far away from the safety of no. I said what I said. The illegal immigrant rapist is more dangerous than the white supremacist in America. Period. The illegal immigrant rapist of children is more dangerous than the white supremacist. I rank them, and the illegal immigrant rapist of children, that's top of right. It's right here. White supremacists, probably somewhere around here. Liberal white women who will be apologists for Islamists and communists, somewhere in the middle. So no, maybe it's the liberal white women who will be apologists for communists and Islamists here, up top here. And then just under that, illegal immigrant rapists of children. And then down here, white supremacists. And then somewhere under that, Will Smith, when you talk about his wife. So I think that's my list. It's not a bad list at all. At what moment do you say it's better off for this guy to remain? There can't be a basic agreement that, yeah, this guy doesn't have the right to be an American anymore. He gave that up. And this brings us to the conversation about some elected officials. There is absolutely nothing that says that somebody who has become a citizen, who then works their way into discussions of trying to end American society, are we to treat them the same? Well, Tony, if they became American citizen, now you're saying that there are subsets? If I were to take a look at someone who became an American citizen, who swore an oath to uphold, protect, and defend the Constitution of the United States, some variation thereof, and then engages on a path that states quite clearly, that's not what we're going to do. We're actually going to be proactive in doing all of the opposite things regarding the Constitution. Can't I make the argument that they lied? Can't I make the argument that their application, if you will, to becoming an American citizen is suspect? Why can't we say such a thing? That's bigoted. If you want to keep an illegal alien rapist in the country, an illegal alien child rapist in the country, oh, hell, if you want to keep any child rapist in the country, you're out of your mind. You're sick. You're diseased. You're broken. You're lost. You shouldn't be allowed to lead a country or a state. Hell, you shouldn't be allowed to operate heavy machinery. I'm not so sure if you can be left alone with the light bright because you can get electrocuted or swallow a bunch of things. There's no chance I would let you be in charge. What rational person thinks that the child rapist... I'm sorry, I said it wrong. The repeated child rapist. It wasn't just once and someone said he made a mistake. Ugh, that might be amongst the grossest things I've ever said on air. Repeated child rapist. Who says they should stay in the country? And the answer is Keith Ellison and Tim Walz. So we can be clear, Minnesota's broken. They favor child rapists in the country. They change their flag to look like Somalia's flag. Broken. Broken. Now, I may not be able to do anything about Tim Walz except get him out of office. But those people who said they were going to uphold, protect, and defend the Constitution and then work actively to subvert it, I don't know if they were citizens to begin with. I think that's a worthy conversation. And it should be a conversation in a lot of places. In Minnesota, this is an ugly, ugly direction for the state to go. This is the party of Amy Klobuchar and Ilhan Omar. It's nothing to be proud of. Nothing. And for us, I think it continues to tell the story of what this party is about, what this party has become, and where they're going. You fly an American flag, so you are a racist and a bigot. They support multiple-time child rapists who came to the country illegally. Because why would you let them leave the country? It doesn't make any sense. No one's safer because of that. That's a broken party. And that has to be a big discussion heading into the midterms. Keep it here. It's Tony Katz today.
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President Trump wants prices to come down. I think that's fine. But he's demanding that gas stations and stores lower them. It's called the bully pulpit, sir, but I just don't think that you're going to be able to bully them in that way, sir. I just don't think that's going to work. Tony Katz today, an absolute pleasure. By the way, the market was down midday today. No idea where it's going to end. I mean, the Dow was down 188 and the NASDAQ was down 356. I mean, there were some things going on, and certainly there's an oil price conversation to get to. I have a conversation to share with you with Dr. Matt Will, economist at the University of Indianapolis. But the president going out there and saying that gas prices should have come down when oil came down, and why didn't it? He knows that's not how it works. And you've got retailers that are charging too much. They've got the tariffs they have to cover. One can argue that the tariffs never did to the country what was expected by a whole host of economists, with inflation and the rest. Undoubtedly true. And it is fascinating. You also can't deny that the tariffs increase costs, and they still do. So the president now wants to go about saying, hey, I know the costs are increased here, here, and here, but it's your fault to deal with it. They're just not going to respond. They're not going to respond. It's not going to have any effect. If you want to bring things down, you got to bring things down. If you want to reduce inflation, you have to do the things that bring about less cash in the system so inflation can go down. And you can't think about reducing interest rates because there's nothing that indicates that interest rates can actually be reduced, which stinks. And through it all, things are still going in a direction. We're still anticipating over 2.5% growth. I mean, I'd rather 3 to 3.25% growth, but still, I'll take what I can get. People want to compare it to the rest of the world. Look how we're doing compared to the rest of the world. I only want to look at how we're doing compared to how we're doing. We do better. And I understand that the president can brag about that. No problem. No problem about that. But you can't say you should be lowering prices because it'll look better for me. And I'm going to threaten you. They're just not going to pay attention. Now, if you want to prove they're artificially keeping prices high, oh, different. But they're not going to take a lecture from you, Mr. President. They've got too much they can push back on with. Too much. And they're not, listen, we've seen this already. They're just not going to take it. That's all. Let's talk about some other subjects, including what a liar and fraud Rokana is. I'm Tony Katz.

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0: strikes. I'm Paul Stevens, Fox News. The U.S. conducting another successful night of strikes on Iran, now the seventh night in a row.
1: U.S. forces are pounding the Iranians, cutting off the Iranian port of Bandar Abbas in the process, striking road and rail bridges also. And this is all in an effort to foil Tehran's loose and weakening grip on the Strait of Hormuz. The airstrikes also toppling a large white surveillance tower in Iran's southernmost city of Chabahar. It's on a key trade route for landlocked neighboring Afghanistan. Now, CENTCOM says that structure was part of the IRGC's maritime surveillance network used to track and target commercial vessels transiting the Strait of Hormuz.
0: And that's Fox's Kevin Cork. The U.S. taking out six bridges and Iranian media reporting over a half dozen casualties. Meantime, two outgoing GOP Senate members who recently lost their primary bids now breaking ranks, delivering a sharp rebuke to President Trump following that primetime address Thursday on election security.
2: During a Friday discussion at the Aspen Security Forum in Colorado, both Louisiana's Bill Cassidy and Texas's John Cornyn said the president's remarks missed the point. Senator Cornyn didn't understand the focus on events from 6 years ago.
3: Frankly, as a member of the Senate Intelligence Committee, there wasn't a whole lot new.
2: Senator Cassidy said people are more concerned about other issues.
4: We should be talking about what matters to the people around the kitchen table. And right now they can't afford their health care, their housing, their groceries, or the gasoline.
2: In his Thursday night speech, the president claimed that starting in 2020, China compromised U.S. election data, and that evidence was hidden from him. He's calling for investigations. Kevin Ureski, Fox News.
0: And Senators Cassidy and Cornyn were both unseated in recent primaries. 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
0: Democrats in Maine still looking for their nominee for a U.S. Senate seat after controversial candidate Graham Plattner withdrew from that race.
17: The race to replace Graham Plattner as Maine's Democratic Senate nominee is off to a precarious start. 8 of the 12 candidates vying to replace Plattner debated for the first time Thursday night. 4 Democrats, who won at least 20% of the vote in June's primary, debated first, followed by 4 longer-shot candidates. After, the New York Times declared, quote, Maine Democrats don't exactly have a deep bench, noting halting answers, convoluted responses, and stilted deliveries. Plattner's popularity looms large over the race. He won the June Democratic primary in a landslide, but was forced to quit after being accused of rape, which he denies.
0: And that's Fox's Brian Yenis. Maine has until Monday, July 27th to file a new candidate to fill Graham Plattner's spot in that U.S. Senate race. President Trump wants the late Senator Lindsey Graham's sister to run for a full term in the U.S. Senate.
18: President Trump is offering his complete and total endorsement to Senator Darlene Graham, the sister of South Carolina Republican Lindsey Graham, if she chooses to run for her late brother's Senate seat. That term expires the end of this year in a Republican primary is set for next month to replace Lindsey Graham on the ballot. The president says Darlene Graham is a spectacular person and a true American patriot and says he's asked her to run in the special primary for the good of the nation. Darlene Graham was sworn in this week as senator to serve out the rest of Lindsey Graham's term. At the White House, Jared Halpern, Fox News.
0: And at the World Cup today, France and England squaring off in the third place match, 5 o'clock p.m. Eastern in Miami. And then tomorrow, Sunday, it is the World Cup final between Argentina and Spain at the New Jersey Meadowlands. I'm Paul Stevens. This is Fox News.
9: Now, from the Glass Doctor of Indiana Weather Center, here's your Storm Alert weather forecast.
11: Partly cloudy tonight, lows low 70s. We'll reach the upper 80s tomorrow with afternoon showers and storms possible. Staying warm through the start of the weekend. High Saturday, upper 80s, scattered showers and rumbles of thunder possible. Drying out and cooling down Sunday, highs low 80s. We'll continue to cool to the upper 70s by midweek. I'm WSBT 22 meteorologist Jessica Burns.
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15: Ro Khanna is the congressman from California. And Ro Khanna is a wimp and a loser and a liar and a jerk. And he has things that I'm not allowed to say on air, but I really, really, really, really want to. This is a guy who supports the radical progressive left. This is a guy who supported Nazi Graham Plattner. This is a guy who supported a guy with a Nazi tattoo. Because we had to win the Senate, say the progressives. They got to have all that power. Doesn't matter if they have a Nazi tattoo. This is a guy who looked the other way regarding sexual impropriety. When Lindsay Fifield made the claim, which no one has refuted, it was him and Sheldon Whitehouse and others who said, oh, that's a conservative. We don't have to pay attention to that. I know this because he didn't immediately say goodbye. His goodbye came when this woman, Jenny Rassicot, said, oh, no, Graham Plattner did this to me. Not the first time, not when there were just some baseline allegations. No. It wasn't enough. He needed as many women as possible, I guess. It's when it became politically expedient. That's when Ro Khanna dropped Graham Plattner. And then what does he do to distance himself from it? He goes to Israel, claims that he's on his way to Palestine, which is a place that doesn't exist, took a road that you're not allowed to take as a civilian, and got stopped, and then claims that the IDF pulled their American-made weapons on him, took the side of the violent settlers, and detained him and made him feel scared. First, my name is Tony Katz. Hi, how are you? The show is Tony Katz today. And I should start from a place that has nothing to do with what happened, but just the place so you understand me. I don't believe in the concept of settlers at all. I believe that all of Israel belongs to Israel. And I believe that the concept of settlers is a bullcrap argument made up by bigoted people who want to see the destruction of Western civilization writ large. So they make the claim that somehow there are parts of Israel that don't actually belong to Israel. This is nonsense, of course. You aren't a settler when you build on land that belongs to your country. They're not settlers. And I just want to make sure that I'm clear about this and leave that where it is. Now let's get into the representative. Ro Khanna is a guy interested in becoming president of the United States. Now, he has said as much and referred to himself as a long-shot presidential candidate. If Ro Khanna is a long-shot presidential candidate, I am also a long-shot presidential candidate, and I want to announce that I am a long-shot presidential candidate. From now on, when you see me, right? When you see anything that I do, when you talk about me, you have to refer to me as Tony Katz, long shot presidential candidate. It would be very, very important. It is very important. I would appreciate it if you would do that. Tony Katz, long shot presidential candidate. Thank you. Thank you. I may be a long shot presidential candidate, but I have a better chance of being president than producer Landon does of landing Sophie Cunningham. Fact. Rude fact, but fact. Ro Khanna got embarrassed regarding his endorsement of Graham Platner, the Nazi in Maine. And Ro Khanna has been looking for a gimmick. Now, when I say this, I want to make sure that I am clear. Ro Khanna has no core. And there are stories out from people like Dave Rubin and others. David Marcus, Blue Box Dave on Twitter, writes for Fox News that Ro Khanna is a guy who reached out to them. Hey, I want to talk to you about this. Hey, what do you think about that? Trying to see where an audience is. Ro Khanna 4 years ago was talking about how we strengthen ties with Israel. Ro Khanna today, Israel's an apartheid state and we were abused. And here's what he's claiming. Ro Khanna being wholly embarrassed by the entire Graham Platner debacle, that he decides that what he's going to do is take a trip to Israel with Cameron Caskey. Now, you asked me, hey, Tony, just curious, who the hell is Cameron Caskey? Glad that you asked. Cameron Caskey was one of the students at Marjory Stoneman Douglas. Right? Parkland, the shooting there. And had found his way to being an anti-gun activist. And then moved that into being a progressive activist. And in order to still be, I don't know, relevant, he must now hate the hot new hotness. I'm so old, I remember when Greta Thunberg was concerned about the environment. And now she's all about supporting the rapists of Hamas and being upset with Israel for allowing gay people to have parades. Not the Turks, not the Egyptians. No, no, no. Greta Thunberg is upset with Israelis. The only place where the gay crews could actually dock and the people would say, welcome, who wants to have lunch, would be Israel. Couldn't do it in Turkey. Couldn't do it in Egypt. Best of luck if you docked in Gaza. That's Cameron Caskey. Cameron Caskey, like Harry Sisson, like David Hogg, exhibits as many of the beta male, weak male presentation characteristics as one can imagine. Now, he can't help the way he looks. He can't help the way his voice is and nothing else. And I'm not going to make fun of him for that. I'm going to notice that as a generation, man, have we made some mistakes. Producer Landon, you don't have any of those issues. You're good. You don't fit into any of those kinds of categories. You're still never getting Sophie Cunningham, but you at least have a leg up on Cameron Caskey and David Hogg.
19: Appreciate that, man.
15: You are welcome, boo-boo. He's there with Congressman Ro Khanna. He goes on this trip. Also goes on this trip is a New York Times photographer who is documented in her anti-Israel slant. So you've got a trifecta of total winners. And where are they going to go? They're going to go to Palestine. Now, I want to be clear. I keep saying I want to be clear. I shouldn't say that anymore. I should simply just say it. You got to assume that I'm clear because I'm saying it. I am very Seinfeldian in the concept that Palestine does not exist. It's not on a map. It doesn't exist. End of discussion. There is no Palestine. doesn't exist. Israel exists. Israel's always existed. And it's my hope that Israel continues to exist. Ro Khanna goes to Israel to go to the West Bank. And he is going to go to Palestine. It's also embarrassing. What he does, though, is that without coordinating with any Israeli officials, he ends up purposefully, one could assume, on a road that you cannot be on. According to the Israeli police, the tour group, including Representative Ro Khanna, entered a designated closed military zone in Judea and Samaria, a restricted area where civilian entry is illegal for safety and security reasons. IDF forces stopped them. Police arrived, saw zero violence, issued the repeat offender organizer a final warning, briefed the group on the military order, and sent them on their way. So let's rephrase. Without any warning, without any preparation, he went to an area that he is not allowed to go, and he was stopped. Now, was he stopped by the settlers, or was he stopped by IDF? That is a solid, solid, solid question. The answer to which doesn't change the story in the slightest. Now, this is Ro Khanna, in his own words, talking about what he saw in Palestine. I don't believe he curses in any of this, Producer Landon, but finger on the dump button just in case. This is Ro Khanna, Representative Ro Khanna.
19: Hi, I'm home safely, and I just wanted to thank everyone who reached out. Honestly, it's still quite raw, and I'm still processing things, replaying the images of the armed settlers who detained us and the four IDF soldiers who helped them blockade our van. It was quite scary.
15: It's very scary. Very scary. They also took his Subway sandwich, and while they screamed, "This is MAGA country." Oh, all of this has shades of Jussie Smollett. You've got this understood. His blockade, this blockade that he was so afraid of, he's sitting in a Mercedes Sprinter van with air conditioning while they wait for the police, because they just wanted to leave and the IDF said you have to wait for the Israeli police. Ro Khanna goes on to say if this is how they treat somebody with an American passport. Is that it? You have an American passport and all is good? Now, I would love this. Nothing would make me happier than Pax Americanus. Nothing. Like Pax Romanus. This detainment that he claims is laughable. This detainment that he talks about. This is actually the video of one of the people who was on the trip with him walking over. It's basically two SUVs and two pickup trucks. He's speaking in Hebrew. Who's in charge here? And they've got all the translation to it. And this guy from Ro Khanna's van is like, we spoke to the police, we can leave. Now I ask you, if you talk to a cop and said, oh, I talked to a cop and he said, I'm good, I can go now. The cop on the scene is going to believe it? They're having a casual conversation where this guy who's with Khanna is like, you should be letting us go. Just because a guy says he should be let go doesn't mean he's going to be let go. When he walks back, you see the air-conditioned Sprinter van that they are in. That is not scary. No one was pulled out of the van. Nobody had a gun pointed to the back of their neck. Nobody was put face down in the dirt. No one. No one. No one. This is not scary. Now, I get a lot of questions in the chat room right now. And the question is, what was he doing there? He's supposed to represent America and America's interests. What is he doing over there? I'm so glad that you asked. He needed deflection. He needed something else to talk about. He needed a story that got him out of the Graham Plattner issue and got him connected with the communists that the Democratic Party have created so he can further build his base, and he needed a way to be able to prove himself as down with the cause. I mentioned Cameron Caskey because Cameron Caskey put out a tweet to post. Roe and I, he calls him Roe, visited the destroyed village of Zenuda and the site of the EU-funded school that got burned down by settlers. I don't know the story there, or I don't know if he's got it right or not. It was here that we got intercepted and captured by settlers wielding American-made rifles. The IDF showed up to back up the settlers, not the U.S. congressman. And he posts a photo. In this photo, there is the congressman in his suit and tie. There's Cameron Caskey. The Sprinter van is in the back. Are those people who got captured? He's in his suit and tie. He's in a suit and tie in Israel in July. Oh, I've done Israel in July. Not suit and tie weather, kids. And let me also say that he posted this on X, on Twitter. So I responded, captured and still able to post on X? How about you ask those captured on October 7th by Hamas and tortured and raped and killed? Okay, you can't ask the people who are killed, but tortured and raped and kept hostage for well over a year. Ask them if they got to post on their phones, or maybe you weren't captured at all. I am saying that in my view and the view of anybody who has eyes, Ro Khanna, Representative Khanna, is lying, and Cameron Caskey is lying. They set every part of it up, and it played out beautifully for them. Even the photo of the two of them where the representative has his hands behind his back like he was cuffed. He wasn't cuffed, because there's Cameron Caskey with his hands in his pockets. The left has determined that being a Jew-hating, Israel-hating bigot is the way to vote, and Ro Khanna just wants them votes, boo-boo. Anything for it. Anything for the power. Created an international incident and lied. All of that so you'll pay attention to him. Yeah, you don't vote for a guy like that. Keep it here. This is Tony Katz.

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0: is that there are many Republicans not done with this conversation about birthright citizenship. Good. Doesn't mean, you know, just because the Supreme Court says something doesn't mean that the conversation is over. It's just you got to have different conversations. Tony Katz today. A pleasure to be with you guys. Senator Jim Banks introducing legislation to end birthright citizenship for children of illegal immigrants and birth tourists. Now, you say to me, Tony, Supreme Court just ruled on this, that if you're born in the United States, you're in the United States. Well, it kind of said that. It discussed the idea that those who have children here are not from a known enemy, right? In so many words. So what Senator Banks is saying is, why don't we change the federal law? And why don't we say that children of illegal immigrants and birth tourists are actually invaders? Let's reclassify them. Once they're reclassified, they're not citizens. Done. I do love it. I do absolutely love it. He's going to, Jim Banks, senator from Indiana, going to introduce a Citizenship Act as soon as the Senate opens. He should be doing that now. This is unique stuff. And yes, creative. And yes, fraught. But I like the thought process. I like when Republicans start asking, well, what else can be done here? How else can this be discussed, arranged, maneuvered? Why are we accepting this idea that there's only one way this can go about or be brought about? I like that. It's refreshing because it's not the usual, oh, well, I guess we'll just, you know, deal with it. This is There's Another Way. There's another way. An invader can't have an American citizen. And it falls along Article 4, Section 4 about protecting the nation from invasion. We'll see where it goes. This is Tony Katz today.
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6: Hey man, Casey Hendrickson here. I know you're used to me kind of being animated and amped up during these live endorsements, but I actually just want to sit down and talk to you about something. 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
9: Now, from the Glass Doctor of Indiana Weather Center, here's your Storm Alert weather forecast.
10: Partly cloudy tonight, lows low 70s. We'll reach the upper 80s tomorrow with afternoon showers and storms possible. Staying warm through the start of the weekend. High Saturday, upper 80s, scattered showers and rumbles of thunder possible. Drying out and cooling down Sunday, highs low 80s. We'll continue to cool to the upper 70s by midweek. I'm WSBT 22 meteorologist Jessica Burns.
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0: things. Tony Katz. Tony Katz today. An absolute pleasure to be with you. Find everything at TonyKatz.com. What are three more things? These are things that would be front page news, but because of the front pages, they don't make it to the front pages. And that's why I bring it to you. Of course, we've got the ongoing war with Iran. We have been engaging some good bombing. We're keeping an eye on oil prices, seeing if that goes up and whether or not the president is going to make the decision one way or another to put an end to the IRGC. And how else could that possibly happen other than boots on the ground? And also, we've got the death of Senator Lindsey Graham. I'll get to that in a moment. But let me start where all things should start. Spaceballs 2 is coming out. Seriously, producer Landon?
1: I was getting my headphones on.
0: There you go. Thank you. Thank you very much. Spaceballs 2, the new one, that's what they're calling it. I originally thought it was supposed to be called Spaceballs 2, The Search for More Money. Spaceballs 2 coming out in September 2027. They brought everybody back. Rick Moranis, Daphne Zuniga, Bill Pullman, Josh Gad, who actually wrote it, is going to do the John Candy character. The whole gang is back together. I am hoping... It makes me laugh. I am hoping that Darth Helmet is as good as ever. And I don't just say of Rick Moranis, oh, he got old. By the way, he's the greatest story in Hollywood. A guy who had no business leading movies, a guy who had no business being in Hollywood, right? Just so unassuming and the look and everything else, being the level of star that he was. Leading vehicles, leading franchises. And then I don't know if his wife got sick or his wife passed away. And he said, I'm done. I have children to raise. Bye. And he left. Just walked away. Walked away and raised his family. You got all the respect in the world. And it is, I'm pulling for him. I'm pulling for Mel Brooks, right? Some of the things that he did when they did like a History of the World part 2. And they added some politics into it. And I was like, that's not what we want. Don't do that. Don't put Wanda Sykes in anything. Stop it. So what I'm hoping is that this is just funny. I'm begging for funny. I don't know if we're going to get funny. But I am truly hoping that it fits. Then there is this story that the FBI is investigating a Republican House staffer for working as an unregistered Qatari foreign agent. So it was a guy from Forbes revealing that the FBI spent 3 years investigating a House Republican staffer. 3 years. 2 grand jury subpoenas, a 2024 search warrant, 5 pen register orders. I'm not even sure what that is. Ordered to hand over location history, emails, iMessages, WhatsApp, signal content going back to 2020. This was a warrant that went to Apple. And the Department of Justice said to Apple, you can't talk about this until 2029. What the heck? What? It's all very odd. Now, what's not odd is that Qatar is not our friend. That they have massive undue influence in our country as a lobbyist. You think AIPAC is the problem? You have to be Rashida Tlaib, Ilhan Omar, dumb to believe that AIPAC is the issue and Qatar is just fine. Isn't that right, Tucker Carlson? That's my Tucker laugh right there. And you can't do the Tucker laugh without like doing the head thing. You can't keep your head straight. It's gotta move. It's gotta bob and weave. But if there are any staffer, Republican or Democrat, at working as an unregistered agent, foreign agent for any country, Qatar or anywhere else. Huge problem. Massive, massive, massive issue. And of course, the U.S. has responded to Iran shooting at tankers in the Strait of Hormuz. They've responded by massive bombing raids, claiming that we now control the Strait. President Trump saying we are the guardians of the Strait. As a matter of fact, countries that want to come through owe us 20%. They got to pay us 20%. That's not going to fly, but I believe that is all a pressure move to get nations to be involved in ending the regime, opening the Strait, putting boots on the ground. There are other ways to pay the 20%, and I believe that's what this all is. So when you hear about President Trump referring to us as the guardians of the Strait, he's trying to put pressure on these European nations to get up off their butt. Get up off their butt and go about helping us secure the Strait and getting in there and getting the uranium and ending this threat once and for all, which I really do hope is indeed the president's plan. It's the better plan. It's the only plan. The UN is now admitting that Hamas destroys and hijacks the aid. I strongly condemn, this is a statement from the United Nations Deputy Special Coordinator for the Middle East Peace Process and resident and humanitarian coordinator for the occupied Palestinian territory. I strongly condemn the recent obstruction of humanitarian operations in Gaza by the de facto authorities, which endangered humanitarian personnel, intimidated workers delivering life-saving food assistance, and disrupted life-saving humanitarian operations. There you go. Remember when the left said that that wasn't happening? Remember when the left said that that was just fake news? Remember when the left said you're just trying to hide Israel and shield Israel from their responsibility? No. It was all accurate. 10 billion% accurate. The only people who lied were those people in support of a terrorist regime. Now, sadly, a bunch of those people are members of Congress. But, you know, one thing at a time. This brings us, I was asked if I would play this. I said Lindsey Graham, gone at the age of 71. Aortic dissection was not expected. He was actually on the phone with President Trump Saturday night. And then a half an hour later, you have this tear. Am I correct in saying, He would bleed out. It's the best way to describe it. He was scheduled on Meet the Press the next day. He had just gotten back from Kyiv in a meeting with Zelensky about Russian sanctions. And there's a question about what happens in the Senate now. And things are going to get even tighter with the advantage Republicans have. South Carolina has a Republican governor, McMaster. The governor can appoint make a special appointment and appoint someone to fill the Senate seat until the special election to finish up the rest of the term. Now, the question is, when was Lindsey Graham last elected? I'm actually asking my favorite little bot here. When was Lindsey Graham last elected is the question. In 2020, so he'd be up. So you have to have an appointment to a special election in August to then the general election in November. So there's going to be a lot that happens. You better believe President Trump is going to put a lot of his own thoughts into this. As a matter of fact, President Trump said, you know who I would like to see in this position? I would like to see Darlene Graham Nordone. That is Lindsey Graham's sister. I don't know if that's the best political move. I would think that the move is going to be Pamela Yvette, the lieutenant governor who lost the nomination to run for governor, but has the massive support of the president. I think that is a more possible and probable move. But I stated that I would share this. The moment that people discuss not only confirming Brett Kavanaugh on the court, but the moment that saved his career, extended it another decade, was Lindsey Graham calling out the despicable, awful, horrifying progressives and their treatment of Brett Kavanaugh and the lies about Dr. Christine Blasey Ford, the madness that took place, the absolute insanity that took place in that hearing and the lies that were told. This was that hearing.
1: The night of July the 9th, the day you were nominated to the Supreme Court by President Trump, Senator Schumer said, 23 minutes after your nomination, "I will oppose Judge Kavanaugh's nomination with everything I have. I have a bipartisan, and I hope a bipartisan majority will do the same. The stakes are simply too high for anything less." Well, if you weren't aware of it, you are now. Did you meet with Senator Dianne Feinstein on August 20th?
2: I did meet with Senator Feinstein.
1: Did you know that her staff had already recommended a lawyer to Dr. Ford?
2: I did not know that.
1: Did you know that her and her staff had this allegations for over 20 days?
2: I did not know that at the time.
1: If you wanted an FBI investigation, you could have come to us. What you want to do is destroy this guy's life, hold this seat open, and hope you win in 2020. You've said that, not me. You've got nothing to apologize for. When you see Sotomayor and Kagan, tell them that Lindsey said hello, because I voted for them. I would never do to them what you've done to this guy. This is the most unethical sham since I've been in politics. And if you really wanted to know the truth, you sure as hell wouldn't have done what you've done to this guy. Are you a gang rapist?
2: No.
1: I cannot imagine what you and your family have gone through. Boy, y'all want power. God, I hope you never get it. I hope the American people can see through this sham, that you knew about it and you held it. You had no intention of protecting Dr. Ford. None. She's as much of a victim as you are. God, I hate to say it, because these have been my friends. But let me tell you, when it comes to this, you're looking for a fair process. You came to the wrong town at the wrong time, my friend. Do you consider this a job interview?
2: The advice and consent role is like a job
1: interview. You consider that you've been through a job interview.
2: I've been through a process of advice and consent under the Constitution. Which
1: would you say you've been through hell?
2: I've been through hell and then some.
1: This is not a job interview.
2: Yeah.
1: This is hell.
2: This
1: is going to destroy the ability of good people to come forward because of this crap. Your high school yearbook. You have interacted with professional women all your life, not one accusation. You're supposed to be Bill Cosby when you're a junior and senior in high school. And all of a sudden you got over it. It's been my understanding that if you drug women and rape them for 2 years in high school, you probably don't stop. Here's my understanding. If you lived a good life, people would recognize it. Like the American Bar Association has the gold standard. His integrity is absolutely unquestioned. He is the very circumspect in his personal conduct, harbors no biases or prejudices. He's entirely ethical, is a really decent person. He is warm, friendly, unassuming. He's the nicest person.
0: Lindsey Graham just ate him up and spit him out. And then ended it.
1: Thing I have seen in my time in politics. You want this seat? I hope you never get it. I hope you're on the Supreme Court. That's exactly where you should be. And I hope that the American people will see through this charade. And I wish you well. and I intend to vote for you, and I hope everybody who's fair-minded will.
0: Lindsey Graham, gone at the age of 71. Keep it here. I'm Tony Katz. This is Tony Katz Today.

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5: There was an ICE-involved shooting in Maine, as is being reported. 15 miles south of Portland, 90 miles north of Boston. Tony Katz. Tony Katz today. No details have been released. News Nation reporting that the man who was shot was being targeted by the agency and had a final order of deportation. FBI is on the scene. Maine State Police and ICE officers have returned to the field to begin follow-up work on the incident. Now, immediately, people are going to say, this is terrible. This is awful. Look what ICE did. They're going to do this without any data. No data at all. They don't care. They don't care if they've got the facts. What can they use to attack? That is all. Me, I'm going to wait until I have data, because that's what one has to do. A lot more sure to get to. Dr. Matt Will is up next. We are going to break down what is going on with these oil markets. And also, is the data center hubbub, or is there an issue? What if it's both? Keep it here. This is Tony Katz today.
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1: Time for Know Your Business on your early Saturday morning. 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We're talking about new jobs that AI created. Wait, I thought AI took away jobs.
2: See?
1: Okay. You take some away, you give some back. Okay. But we're going to start out our first segment today on the program talking about travel and all things thereof.
2: And all the things we hate about it, right? Mm-hmm. I think.
1: You know what? Speaking of travel, Laura and I are about to embark on a journey to Spain.
2: Wow, that's really travel. I was thinking like a local hotel. So.
3: Yeah, no, yeah, this is a real deal. Overseas.
1: Overseas. We're talking mid-November.
2: That's cool.
1: Yeah, by the way, good plug.
2: Yeah,
1: please
2: yeah.
1: join us. Go to 953MNC.com. Check out all the details about the Spain trip.
3: Yeah.
1: Or text the word travel to 45364.
2: And that's like a big deal, right? Like a week or
3: No, it's long. It's 9 days for the first part. But if you go on the extension with me, it's like 14 days.
2: Oh, my gosh.
3: Mm-hmm. Yeah. And well, we're going to all the Costa del Sol down on the beautiful water. And then we're also going to Madrid. And then I'm taking people to Barcelona.
2: Mm-hmm. Wow.
3: And we want all of you to come with us.
1: Right around the time that it gets cold here in Michiana, we're going to be soaking in more sun and enjoying the warmth of Spain.
2: If you're there on a Saturday, maybe we could do the show there. I could fly over.
3: Yeah, I think you and Susie should come.
2: Come with you.
1: You guys would love it.
2: Yeah, we would. That would be beautiful. Would love it. We've never been there. Never been to Spain.
3: Well, heck. Okay.
2: All right.
1: If you like hearing us on the radio, imagine what it would be like spending 9 days with us in person.
2: Wow.
1: Okay. All right. I digress. Right. Let's talk travel from your end of things.
2: Yeah, travel local. So what's happened is hotels are finally getting busted, so to speak, or getting on a list of the ones that are outdated. I travel all the time, and I've stayed in new hotels. I stayed in, you know, crappy ones or whatever, depending on where you're at, if you're driving or what's going on. And so many of them are outdated for our current electronic needs. Mm-hmm. You know, we have all our iPads, our phones, all our plugins, all this stuff. And you're finding yourself at these hotels digging behind the nightstand.
1: Yes, I hate that.
3: Right.
2: Isn't that the worst?
1: I hate that. Yeah. Well, always at the top on my list is cleanliness. That's number one.
2: Yeah.
1: And I'll tell you a story in a minute about that. But if I have to like move a piece of furniture to plug in my computer, something is wrong here.
2: Yeah, isn't that crazy? You do though, and then or you have to unplug the lamp to plug in your gal or whatever.
3: But other ones have kept up with it, and they literally have plugs everywhere you look.
1: And I love that.
2: Yeah, that's the way. That's what we're asking for. The way you just mentioned there, Laura, is that they have those banks of plugs on the desk or by the bed or whatever. And some of them, I stayed in one recently in Florida. I was there for a race for Corvette. It was a Residence Inn actually, and they're designed for long-term stays, but this thing, you plug it in, your cord would fall out of it because the plug was so used for so many years. And so they're actually putting lists together that we can go as consumers and look at and see which ones are outdated.
1: Mm-hmm.
2: And so that's going to hurt business. So it's going to force them to
1: I've actually thought about this because especially recently when I stay in a hotel, I actually spend more time at the desk, the little desk area in the room than I do in the bed.
2: Is that right?
1: Yeah.
2: I think a lot of people will just sit in the bed with their laptop or their iPad
3: if
2: they're working or scrolling.
1: Yeah. I can't do that in bed because I actually don't like the laptop in my lap because then
3: asleep, it falls on your head.
1: Exactly. Exactly. It's hard to type that way.
2: That's true.
1: I need a steady surface.
2: So along with all the plug-in issues and all the electronic issues and no USB ports and some of that, how do you feel about the Wi-Fi at the hotels you've been at? Because that's a big scandal, too, is that some places it's strong, some places a joke, some places they're trying to charge you for Wi-Fi. Have you had any experiences with that?
3: I haven't. They'll give you the password.
2: Right.
3: And that seems to work fine.
2: Yeah, as long as they're. But what's happened is some companies or some brands of hotels are trying to charge you for a faster service.
1: Yeah.
2: They'll give you like a basic one and say for $5 more, you can really have the real internet or the adult internet. As far as
1: internet
2: speed for speed.
1: Oh, okay.
2: That's $8.95.
3: Oh, that's all you had to say.
1: Yeah, I like. I actually use my own hotspot.
2: Oh, okay.
1: For the internet because I've been bit in the butt so many times by bad internet. So it's like I don't even try anymore.
2: It is so funny. You just don't know. You know, I've traveled so much. Many of these hotels I've been to before, so it automatically logs me in when I'm there. But sometimes it's pretty rough. But, you know, most of the time I'm not doing a lot. I'm just passing through. But so that's the other list people are getting on. If there's crappy Wi-Fi or if they're trying to charge you a fee, which it seems like that's a basic. You go to some of these nicer resorts and they have a resort fee. And part of that resort fee is Wi-Fi, which, okay, it's kind of like life 101 anymore. I mean, to get free Wi-Fi.
3: Yeah.
2: Why are we having to
3: that's
2: add?
3: That's like a gift or something.
2: Yeah, exactly. That's what they act like. I've seen some of those resort fees that gives you Wi-Fi, it'll give you free local phone calls. Who is doing that? I mean, who needs that? Do you ever even make a phone call?
3: Or like a payphone in your room or something? Exactly.
1: Yeah, I think I tried making a phone call in a hotel room when I was staying in Vegas back in the 90s.
2: Wow,
1: and I think
2: like
1: for like a 3-minute phone call, it ended up coming to like $30. It was kind of crazy, outrageous amount of money. And I'm like, all right, no more of that.
2: That's exactly it. It's like the national debt to make a phone call.
1: Yeah, it was cheaper to raid the minibar than it was to make a phone call.
2: Well, you know, that's the other part of the deal here. So those things are becoming really popular talk about, you know, with people staying in hotels. They're making the list. They're putting on websites. I tend to agree with that because I travel so much, I kind of forget which hotels I was at and, and you know, was that one good or bad as far, until you get in like, oh, no, yeah, not this again.
1: It's so interesting we're talking about this today because I got my monthly statement from Hilton Hotels.
2: Oh, yeah.
1: Yeah, because apparently I'm a silver member with Hilton, which was not aware of, but apparently I am. And if I have 4 more stays or 10 more visits, then I'm going to get $2,500 in perks.
2: $2,500. Wow, yeah. That's pretty sweet.
1: I know. Yeah.
2: So but I'm staying too much.
1: I didn't even know I was a member with Hilton, and I get this email. And it seems like I've been getting emails, and I thought they were junk mails, and today I actually opened it.
2: So you've traveled recently, must have stayed in a hotel,
1: stayed in Hilton. I've stayed at some different Hilton properties.
2: Yeah, you're gaining momentum because they usually have tiered program. I know Marriott has different tiers and so on.
1: Yeah, I'm usually on the lowest tier of Hilton, like where I'm lucky if there's a roof over, you know. It's Hilton. It's supposed to be fancy, but
2: makes you feel special.
1: Yeah, but they have tiers, and I'm always in the lowest tier.
2: Here's John. He's light blue. Is his tier? It's not pink, not red, not the silver.
1: Yeah, there's like Hilton Garden Inn, and then there's Hilton Back Alley, and I'm in the back alley.
2: Wow. But do you get Wi-Fi would be the question there.
1: Yeah. Well, I got my hotspot, so don't worry about it.
2: You know, the other thing that people are complaining about, and I'm with them on this, are these newer hotels they're building. It's like Embassy Suites, some of the mid-grade ones. They're taking the bathroom doors and turning them into sliding doors, like those barn doors.
1: Yep.
2: And so, like, and some of them are like right in front of the bed. So if you're traveling with somebody, you slide this door open, there's the bathroom right in front of them there, or if you go at the nighttime or whatever, and they're really complaining about the design on those. Have you seen
3: that? Yeah, that's not very romantic, is
2: no,
3: it?
2: No,
1: and it's also not very private, because with those barn doors, there's like still like a crack or a crevice you can kind of see through, and...
2: That's exactly what's happening. So it's kind of funny because I'm saying these hotels need to redo their electronics and redo their hotel, so they're redoing that, but then making these new modern provisions. And people are complaining about that. They're trying to cram as much in a room as they can, is the bottom line.
1: Sure.
2: And make them as small as they can, but make it seem like it's spacious. So putting those barn doors on looks good until you start using it. Like, this thing makes no sense.
1: Yeah, my big revolt about the bathroom is that now a lot of hotels that I've been to, they don't have the tiny travel size shampoos anymore.
2: That's right. It's all gone.
1: Now it's like a big container of shampoo, but it's attached to the wall.
2: Yeah, right.
1: And so you can't steal it.
2: Yeah, help steal. Well, that's probably exactly why they're doing it. Yeah. Yeah, exactly. It's like everybody uses out of the same bottle. Yeah, they have the shampoo, the conditioner, the body wash, whatever.
1: I know, but forever and a day, I love taking the travel size stuff with me as like a kind of a souvenir. And then you got a spare shampoo at home when you run out of your regular stuff. And
2: so would you, if you stayed multiple days, would you take it each day and hide it like you've used it all?
1: No, I would just take like one. I'm not that greedy.
2: Then she comes by and clean. Man, this guy used a lot of shampoo.
1: Yeah, Laura, didn't you tell me once your mom had like a whole... like drawer full of like shampoos and soaps?
3: This is like a big huge box.
2: Okay, because
3: my mother's moving, and so we're going through years of everything, and we literally, she has an entire huge box, like a cardboard box, that's filled with hand lotions, shampoos, and we're, but some of them, I said, Mom, these could be worth something. Yeah. They're from like the Mandarin Hotel I don't know, in the Philippines or something. I mean, they're like really exotic, and some of them are from like the 70s and 80s.
2: That's pretty cool.
3: So many
2: museum.
3: Combs.
2: You can stand. Oh, combs.
3: So
2: oh, my
3: many
2: gosh.
3: Combs. Sewing kits. There were the Qantas Airlines, and there's like, you know, a sewing kit and all these wonderful things in it. Yeah, because you're on the plane for so long back in those days. That, like,
2: they give you, a little pouch or something, don't they, with stuff?
3: Yes. Toys. Yeah. It was funny.
4: I love it.
2: It'd make a great garage sale table or presentation there. Somebody will buy it.
4: Yeah, I love that stuff. But yeah.
3: Tiger Balm was what, that was the craziest one. Tiger Balm.
4: Yes,
3: that was
4: Balm.
3: On one of the, like JAL, I think it was.
2: Oh, okay, sure.
3: Japan Airlines. Yeah. And yeah, there was Tiger Balm, which probably would cost a fortune now.
2: Oh, yeah. I wonder if they even still do it. Does your mom travel now? I know she obviously traveled a lot before, it sounds like.
3: No. And I travel now, and no, you don't get Tiger Balm. You're lucky if you get fed.
2: Yeah, get a bag of peanuts, maybe.
3: Yeah, exactly.
4: We need more travel sizes so we can steal them.
2: Can steal.
4: Yeah.
2: I think you're exactly the guy they're trying to prevent this from happening from, John. Lastly, in the travel section, United Airlines has come up with a package. If you're flying internationally, for another $500, basically, each direction, they put you in like a little suite. So it's
4: on the airplane?
2: Yes, yeah. So your seat, and normally if you go in like business class or something, the seat will lay down pretty much. Now they're taking that same space and making it bigger, putting in a larger television in there, giving you more amenities, giving you better food.
4: Wait, hang on. You've been in an airplane where the seat actually lays down?
2: Oh, yeah, in business class. Yeah. Yeah.
4: Wow.
2: Yeah, John, you got to try that.
4: Yeah, I'm in the poverty-stricken area of the plane where, like, if you put the seat back, it's like maybe 3 inches.
2: Yeah, no, that's not it. This is, I can say I've flown it from Chicago to Paris when I go over there for business. But it's a long flight. I'm 6'4". Cut me some slack here. So get to lay down a little bit in there. But they're taking that space on United and making it bigger, putting bigger televisions, more electronic ports, more spacious area there. They're giving you better food. They're taking care of a lot of amenities. So people, you know, maybe they paid, who knows, between probably $3,000 and $12,000 for that business class seat.
4: Wow.
2: Now it's another $500 both directions. So
4: wow. Have you ever flown first class?
2: Oh, yeah.
4: What's it like? I never have. Laura, how about you?
3: When I was younger, but not very much. I did a lot of business class because we used to fly overseas.
4: Right. Yeah.
3: And so my dad would get us business class.
4: I'm an economy guy. What's it like?
2: It's pretty nice. It's pretty nice.
3: Well, listen, economy.
4: Doesn't want to make me jealous.
3: Back in the 60s and the 70s and the 80s when I was traveling overseas all the time, your regular economy seat would be considered first class today.
2: I believe that, yeah.
3: So you would get, you know, silverware, a big, huge, you know, dinner, and then wine and crystal glasses. That would be just regular. So back in the day.
2: Let's just say if you're in first class, you get to select your food before your flight. And so they'll send you an email. You pick out what you want to eat. They'll have it waiting for you when you're there.
4: Oh, my gosh. I tell you, we're going to come to the day where we all have to parachute off the plane and we have to bring our own parachute.
2: That's right. Or you have to pay extra. If you
4: have to pay extra for the parachute to be a carry-on.
2: If you want theirs, exactly.
4: My big thing about hotels, though, really is cleanliness. It's got to be clean.
2: Right.
4: I was so absolutely disgusted one time when I lived in California and we went to Disneyland and we stayed at what was supposed to be a very nice hotel. And I took my shoes off in the room and the carpet was so greasy. Oh. And I looked at the bottom of my socks and the bottom of my socks were complete like black, tarry, gooey. Yeah, absolutely disgusting. And we brought our little dog with us, too. And I wouldn't even let the dog stay on the floor.
2: Oh my God!
4: I put her up on the bed.
2: Yeah,
4: and I'm like, we're not rolling down the comforter. We're gonna sleep on top of the comforter because I was like so disgusted.
2: That sounds disgusting.
4: Yeah, and I'm not like a germaphobe, but that really grossed me out. That was back in the 90s, and I remember it to this day.
2: There has to be basic cleanliness. I think it's probably different now.
4: Hey, but on the other side of that, I once stayed at a hotel in the city of Fort Wayne.
2: Mm-hmm.
4: And the moment I walked into the hotel, this was like a Quality Inn. It wasn't like, you know, like a top of the name.
2: Sure.
4: Yeah. But just a regular Quality Inn. The second I walked in, I smelled so much cleaning fluid.
2: Exactly.
4: You know, so like cleaners and stuff.
2: Yeah,
4: and
2: I know.
4: It stayed with me all the way to the room that they put me in. And the whole time I kept thinking, what is it they're trying to hide? What happened in this hotel that they're trying to mask with all this cleaning smell?
2: Yeah, you, it's like they have Carpet Fresh and Febreze and all these things.
3: No one can win with you.
4: I know. Yeah. There's like, I'm like an in-between guy. It can't be too dirty. It can't be too clean.
2: Yeah. That's, I agree on that. I think the cleanliness is probably better since the 90s. But
4: if you walk in and the hotel smells like cleaner, they're trying to hide. Someone died there and they're trying to hide it. I'm telling you, there's a body.
2: Somewhere. Maybe you can get a discount if you want to stay then. So. Yeah. Anyway, well, that's the travel news. We're going to take a break. We come back. We're going to talk about AI and the jobs that it's created and why you should be using it in your business. We'll be right back.
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3: 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And now off to the AI world. Tom, I think it's no secret, Laura and I live in fear every day that we're going to be replaced by...
6: I don't. AI. You do.
3: AI Laura and AI John.
7: Possibly. But I doubt it. I doubt this business will.
3: I hope not.
7: I mean, stories can be written maybe by, you know, AI chat doing it, but I don't see the actual live person here being replaced. How would that be? I guess it could. The more I think about it, as you say, I guess you could.
3: I don't know. Management could always tell AI, please create AI Laura and AI John and make them totally stay on script, never give their opinion.
7: Oh, wow.
3: all that
7: would be done. That'd be boring.
6: No, that would be, well, actually, maybe the listeners would love it.
3: Make sure their diction is perfect. You know, and their stories are actually factual.
7: Well, it is kind of fun. I mean, to say that is so much stuff on social media, on Facebook and so on, Instagram. It is AI generated.
3: Yeah, a lot of it is now.
7: I have a pretty good eye for the graphics, and I can tell that. Yep. You know, the faces that you're kind of starting to figure out what these people look like.
3: Yes.
7: They all look very similar, like they're from a similar family. You know, they're all their skin tones are the weird.
3: Yeah, I can usually tell if it's like an AI video or a real video.
7: Their faces are too perfect. The tan lines, everything about them is just perfect.
3: And if they start speaking and the voice doesn't quite match the lips.
7: Yes.
3: Yeah, there's a lot of that going on.
7: We've had some

0: Funny because they'll call and they'll say, hey, we're following up on something, you know, something that Tom requested. So they'll transfer them to me. And I'm like, what did I do now? And they're, well, you sent that thing. I'm like, well, tell me about it. Well, you know, and then they have no information. So they're just worming and worming. They're trying to get information. So that's what people need to be aware of is all the scams that go on with AI. I mean, that's the fear factor. But this story is really about, it is creating some jobs. It's not taking away
1: scammers.
0: Scammer jobs. It's not taking away all jobs.
1: We got replaced at the radio station with AI, but Laura and I, we can become scammers.
0: That's right. So you can sit at home and create your own bots and be, hey, this is John and Laura. Have your own podcast. But it's creating jobs. Obviously, they're around engineering or around ways to use AI. I think the key that people that are afraid of maybe losing their jobs, you should learn how to use ChatGPT and how to use AI so you become valuable to the company, because companies are going to need people to manage that part of their business. I know in every business there's a way you can use it, if it's just not ChatGPT, of managing spreadsheets, calendars, schedules, it would design social media posts, does all this stuff for you. So that takes people, because it can create it so fast. I know anytime I typed in anything, it's like, oh man, why did I do that? Because it gives me so much information, and you got to keep getting it smaller and smaller, because it can, and it's pretty good what it's given me, but it's too much to get done.
1: Yeah. Take this 10 pages and turn it into one page and just give me the highlights.
0: Yeah, that's what exactly you need, because it becomes too much. It's funny because I don't normally make spreadsheets. I have some people in the office that are really good at it, and they do it, and they asked me to not make my own. Mm-hmm. So I said, watch this. So I typed in what I wanted for ChatGPT to make me a spreadsheet. It was under 5 seconds. The spreadsheet showed up.
1: I believe it.
0: It was a tiny tweak to it, and it was only a spacing thing. Just the one space was off in this column. But, man, that's why people need to be nervous, because those rhetorical jobs that you're just doing over and over, those are the ones that are going to be replaced.
2: Mm-hmm.
0: So I think the key is to learn, get in there and dig in and learn it versus being afraid, because it's not going away. I mean, you look at the data centers that are being built everywhere.
1: Oh, yeah. I know. It's crazy.
0: This is going nowhere. It's only going to keep growing. But, as a small business, I think it could really help businesses with their social media. They can create posts for you. Can create calendars to post. I mean, there's still the human side of you having to get involved.
1: Yeah. Well, I think it's something, it's like, if we let the robots run loose and we don't manage them, then, the world becomes run by robots.
0: That's right.
1: So I think, like to your point, with ChatGPT or whatever AI program you're using, you can't just like let it loose. You got to manage it and make sure that what it's pumping out is, to your specifications, your standards, your that kind of thing. And make sure you're managing it and it's not managing you.
3: Yeah. I'm surprised, though, at how many people are using AI to write.
0: Just totally write, like an article?
3: I like to think of myself as a writer, and I officiate weddings and things like this, and that's all based on what I write. And I've had so many people say to me, people I would have never dreamed of that, or like, well, why don't you just use AI? And I'm like,
0: that's not me.
3: No. How could I do that?
1: And for a wedding?
3: Yeah. Yes. Or for anything. I heard somebody the other day say that they're writing a book, but they're using AI.
0: Uh-huh. That's very common right now.
1: Yeah. I just had
3: wow.
1: I'm officiating a wedding in May. It's my niece who's getting married. And we were talking just a couple of weeks ago about, how it's going to happen, what we're going to do. Mm-hmm. And then I tasked them, her and her fiance, I tasked them with coming up with their vows.
0: Sure.
1: And it was like, she's like,
0: like write something.
1: Yeah, I know. And she's like, and then, I heard, well, maybe we can use AI. And I'm like, no. You don't want to use AI to write your vows. This is about your fiance, your intended. You need to get personal, something from your heart.
0: Oh my.
1: That's what you write from.
0: That's exactly, but that's where the fine line is. Exactly. They think of using it for everything. And I'm with Laura on that one too. It's like, how do you put any soul into it if you're going to officiate their wedding?
1: Yeah.
0: Who are these people?
3: And these are highly intelligent people that are telling me this. Oh yeah, I just use AI for that. I just have them write it now. Mm-hmm. I would be so sad, because I love the whole act
1: process.
3: Of writing. Process, thank you, of writing.
0: It's you.
3: Just a beautiful opportunity. It's a great human thing that we get to do.
0: You say this because there is a trend out there of books that are being published that say this one's written. This is written by the author. Mm-hmm. Every page, every story, everything's by me.

0: no AI involved, or when AI is involved, it's saying where it was. It might have been for research or,
1: yeah,
0: or something, which I don't think that's wrong. If you're fessing up to it, I got these facts from over here, but
1: well,
0: the rest of it's about, I wrote it.
1: You know what? If you listen to music and even music on the radio, there are now bands that are not human. They're created by AI voices, AI bands, and they have hit songs. They have hit songs with like top of the chart downloads on Spotify and stuff like that. And they're not even human.
0: I mean, how would a human compete with that?
1: Right.
0: You think how fast they can crank that song out and edit it and correct it and keep going. So there's the good and the bad of it, I guess. Yep. But I think as a business owner, you could use it for e-commerce. You can do it for social media. One thing it could do is create training manuals for you. Things that you need are things that are redundant.
1: Mm-hmm.
0: Your procedures. Let AI create those. But why would you want to sit and waste your time on that? Feed in the information of what has to happen and let it organize and put it in nice fashion.
1: It makes you like to me, I use AI for some stuff, but it's to allow me to be more, to give me more time and to be more creative in the areas that I need to spend time being creative on. Even if it's just, you know what, I used AI for this, but it gave me an extra half hour in the day just to come up with ideas.
0: That's exactly
1: on things to further the radio station.
0: I think that's where you'll find the best use for it. That's what I do also. It's like sitting, why would I create some of these things? It's like, it's all right there, or some research. I just need some facts. I'm not going on television and spouting the facts. I'm just looking for on certain project or a specific area. But it is to create time for you. One of the things that can be done, and this is probably way down the road for most people, but you can create a clone of yourself. And what does that mean? But it just
1: means, sounds scary.
0: Yeah. And I've done it in a business environment. There's a group I belong to. But it's only to put in how I feel about things and I load some things I've written and some of those. And so then when I ask for it to go find me some information, it brings it back and puts it in my words. Mm-hmm. It speaks like me. So that's just nothing. I'm not publishing a book with it or anything. It's just for information for myself.
1: Oh, okay. All right. Well, yeah. Cause I do have a subscription to ChatGPT, and I think,
0: You can do it there.
1: As I log in and then it learns me and it learns how I like things.
0: Exactly.
1: It does things to my specification.
0: That's right. That's all it really is. And this is just deeper because I've actually loaded some specific answers to questions about things. Mm-hmm. And
1: well,
0: so
1: like cloning my voice.
0: No, I don't think so.
1: I see that. And that's like in the radio world,
0: that's the fear, I bet.
1: Yeah.
0: Yeah.
1: Yeah. And I could do it right now. I could do it right now, but I won't because that's scary. That's like Invasion of the Body Snatchers, the pod people, that's like, I don't need a pod version of myself out there.
0: It could be and then John Zimney's on another station one day. It's like, wait a minute, how'd that happen?
1: That's the fear.
0: Yeah.
1: But it's a real thing in showbiz.
2: Yeah. I have a fear of it because I do a lot of voiceover work and I do audiobooks and I love that. And it, it's a source of income. And if people start using AI for voiceover work, that'll go.
0: Yeah, that could go. Because you wonder if they clone somebody that does a lot of that, they could clone their voice and make the whole recording sound just like them or as close as it can be.
1: Yeah. So spooky. No bueno.
0: I say we're not going that far with this, but I'm just suggesting that businesses need to embrace it because small companies and big ones too, but it's not going away. It's like when Google first came out, it was like, wow, I could search and find this information. We are so far past that. I mean, you go in to type some search now, Google might give you an answer, but usually Google doesn't answer you.
1: I like when I go to Google something and I just have to put in like three or four letters and then the whole thing comes up that I was looking for. And it's like, wow, how did it know?
2: Well, exactly. And it's also the search engines have become political within themselves. So sometimes you're looking for an answer. And if it's Google or if it's Grok, you're going to get different answers.
0: Mm-hmm. True.
2: The politics of the owners behind the search engines. This is what I'm finding. So,
0: you do have to be careful. You're right. And if you take that as your opinion, suddenly like, wait a minute, I'm going down the wrong path here because it's not really what I believe. So you do have to be aware of all those things. I think I think it's best used for small business to create time, to help you do that.
1: Yeah.
0: Organize your business.
1: With the standard other procedural stuff. For that, I agree.
0: Because no business, a small company, nobody has time to do all that stuff. We do it, we create it, but it could be better. And that's where AI or ChatGPT, I think it helps me. It can make it better. It can put it in organized fashion. And then that's it. But it's not like you're turning over your business, or you shouldn't turn over your business to it. Or as Laura's saying about your voice. It shouldn't be your voice of who you are. I mean, that's That's, I guess you're just giving up maybe, or you want to multiply yourself. John will have like five different radio stations.
1: No, thank you. No, thank you. Yeah. One keeps me busy enough.
0: Exactly. Hey, we're going to take a break. We come back. We've got some strange news stories. One of them is about Kit Kat bars. 413,000 of them were stolen. We have the details.
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7: Now, from the Glass Doctor of Indiana Weather Center, here's your Storm Alert weather forecast.
8: Partly cloudy tonight, lows low 70s. We'll reach the upper 80s tomorrow with afternoon showers and storms possible. Staying warm through the start of the weekend. High Saturday, upper 80s, scattered showers and rumbles of thunder possible. Drying out and cooling down Sunday, highs low 80s. We'll continue to cool to the upper 70s by midweek. I'm WSBT 22 meteorologist Jessica Burns.
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1: I'm John Sibney from Michiana Mornings, in studio with Laura Smith from that exact same show. 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
9: 1010. Let's talk strange business news.
10: These are some strange stories. You know, this first one is about a massive Kit Kat heist. Kit Kat bars, somebody I couldn't resist, but they stole 12 metric tons of them. It's like 413,000 bars.
9: And we say metric tons because it happened overseas.
10: Yeah, I think they said the truck was going between Italy and Poland. And the truck's gone and the Kit Kats are gone, but they say the drivers are okay. But they won't say why or how.
11: Mm. So yeah, that sounds a little European.
10: Yes, exactly. So I don't know if they're just alongside the road somewhere.
9: So the theft actually happened a few weeks back, and they've never discovered any clues. Like there's no Kit Kat wrappers, a trail of.
10: And the reason why I think the story is kind of funny, it has happened a few weeks ago, but it's the way everybody else has jumped on board and played with it. Other companies are joking like they've got the Kit Kat bars, or we have a free Kit Kat with every meal, or we have all these different things.
11: Oh, that's kind of...
10: Yeah, all this marketing that it's gotten for free, and they're saying, well, maybe it isn't such a bad thing. Mm-hmm. So because you're right, they have not announced anything more.
9: Hey, maybe it was an inside job and Kit Kat wanted to make news, and you never know.
11: Hey, I mean, seriously. Kit Kat burglars.
10: Exactly. And it's like they've actually have I think they had a website you could go in and put in the information from the back of the candy bar so they could see if it was one of them that was stolen. Mm-hmm. So they could figure out maybe with the area where they were, because what would somebody do with this many bars?
9: Yeah.
10: I mean, it's insane. It's it's one of those things, don't you think they stole it and said, ooh, why'd we do that? Don't you have a problem then?
9: Yeah. Now I'm old. Now growing up, there was only one kind of Kit Kat bar. It was just the chocolate Kit Kat bar. Mm-hmm. And in my daughter's generation, she grew up with all different flavors of Kit Kat bars.
11: Oh, really?
9: And I told her one day, I said, when I grew up, there was only chocolate.
10: Back in the old days.
9: And she's like, oh my God, that's
11: now?
9: So boring. Oh, there's birthday cake flavor.
11: Oh.
9: There's blueberry flavor.
10: White chocolate.
9: There's chocolate and mint flavor Kit Kats. There's salted caramel Kit Kats.
11: Oh, that sounds kind of good.
9: There's churro flavored Kit Kats. I mean, I could go on and on. There are so many different flavors of Kit Kat. There's dark chocolate Kit Kats. Yeah.
11: Yeah. But are they the original recipe with that whole thing that happened with Hershey's recently?
10: Yeah, exactly.
11: It was the Reese's.
9: Oh, there's apple pie Kit Kats.
10: Oh, my.
9: They taste like apple pie.
11: Oh, my goodness.
9: That's crazy.
10: Yeah, they tried to find new ways to grow their business, obviously. I mean, what do you do after a while? You have one flavor.
9: I guess it gets boring, so then you want to try the different flavors.
10: Yeah, I wonder what flavor all these were here, but... Domino's Pizza jumped on board and everybody was having fun with the whole thing. So I think they got their money in marketing there, but it'd be interesting to see if they do show up, because it is one of those problems. If you have a semi load of Kit Kats, what do you do with them?
9: Yeah, I don't know. Yeah. Hey, speaking of, Laura brought up the Reese's thing. So that's kind of confusing, because first Reese's came out and said, oh no, we're original recipe.
10: Exactly.
9: Yeah, blah, blah, blah. And then a few weeks later they come out and they're like, we're going back to the original recipe.
10: Yes. Yeah.
9: Well, what? So what was the deal with that?
11: Well, they were obviously
10: cutting back or changing.
11: Obfuscating. It wasn't true. They were using the. They had compromised it in a big way, so that it wasn't the natural ingredients of cream, of real chocolate cacao. They were having simulated types of flavors.
10: And wasn't there like the grandson of the founder or something said, wait a minute here.
11: Yeah. And I loved that part of it made it like a real life drama.
10: Mm-hmm. Yeah. That'd be a good movie. It'd be funny behind the scenes what's going on. But yeah, they didn't admit it, but they said, we are going to change back. So they obviously did something.
9: I love the commercials back in the 70s. You got chocolate in my peanut butter. No, you got peanut butter in my chocolate.
10: Yeah, exactly. Yeah.
9: And I can sing the Kit Kat jingle.
10: This John is multi-talented. Yeah.
9: Give me a taste of that Kit Kat bar.
10: See, AI must steal it.
11: I've only remembered the last line, so. Yeah.
9: Something like
10: that. It's amazing. He's an amazing man, isn't he?
11: Jingles. That's just, my father always said, get a good jingle and you'll sell the product forever.
10: It's true.
11: And he was right, because he was in, did a lot of marketing and advertising, worked for Alka-Seltzer, Plop Plop, Fizz Fizz.
10: Absolutely.
11: And yeah.
9: Did he come up with Plop Plop, Fizz Fizz?
11: No, he's not that old. But I live next door to somebody who came up with the original Speedy Alka-Seltzer drawings, and she has them, and I still haven't seen them yet.
10: Oh, yeah. Yeah, that was such a big project around this town for a lot of years when Miles Laboratories was here, or not here, but in Elkhart. Yeah.
9: Anyone under 50 right now is saying, what are they even talking about?
11: Exactly. What are you talking about?
10: It's funny because I know all the stuff you're talking about. I used to go to the agency because I used to do merchandise for them at the agency locally.
11: Really?
10: Yeah, there was in Elkhart, the guy, Bob, somebody, I forget his last name. He was doing
11: Wallace?
10: No, not the one I was working with, but yeah, so it's a small world. I mean, there were a lot of people involved locally in that whole project.
11: I know, but it was a worldwide product in it, you know, if you think about it, just something like a jingle or like a mascot, like that little speedy Alka-Seltzer guy with the Alka-Seltzer hat.
9: Yep.
11: Yeah, and forever. Yeah.
10: It's like that Empire Carpet guy in Chicago. Was it 588?
9: Oh, yeah, 588-2300. Empire.
11: Exactly. Today.
9: Today.
10: How many years has that been going on? You think about how crazy. That man's dead and gone. They're using a caricature of his head on the truck.
11: Cars for Kids. 1-877 Cars for Kids.
9: K-A-R-S, Cars for Kids.
11: When I started at 2010 at WABC in New York City, they were complaining to the creative of Cars for Kids because they had already been playing the same commercial for decades.
9: Oh.
11: And here they are. I'm here in Indiana now, 16 years later. It's the same.
10: Oh,
11: they haven't changed. Those kids now are probably geriatric. They're probably in walkers. Yeah.
10: Well, it's the same kids on the commercial, too.
11: Oh my goodness. It's the same commercial. Nothing has changed.
9: Oh, my God.
10: Isn't that crazy? Yeah, that's how it gets in your head, and you just stick with it. But some of them, you think how little they probably paid for that commercial spot initially and what it's turned out to be.
9: Tell me about ads, the one refrigerator doors. This is new.
10: Yeah, so Samsung has refrigerators and smart refrigerators, and they're designed to tell you maybe when it's time to change a filter or the temperature's wrong or what's going on, but you're able to put your grocery list in, you're able to connect it to a store, you're able to do all these smart things, which that all sounds good because, John, if you could put up there what you wanted to order and Walmart delivered it to you next week, you'd like that, or Target or whatever it is.
9: It'd be a time saver.
10: Yeah, exactly. That's a smart thing. Well, then what happened was, this man woke up and Samsung had started sending him ads. So ads were showing up on his refrigerator about where to get his oil changed and what to do this and all this stuff.
11: No.
10: Yeah, they were testing this project. And so different type of ads. He's furious. Feels like an invasion of privacy.
9: Yep.
10: And many people are saying that they're asking to have these refrigerators returned because they don't want any part of it. And you knew that was going to happen because they can't stop. They cannot stop.
11: No.
10: Remember when we were talking about United, I think it was United Airlines in first class, they were trying to target ads to the person that was in that seat. So like they'd have my demographic, everything about me, what little bit they know or a lot they know, and then they would put ads on that seat on the screen for you. I didn't see it happen, but that would have been really freaky.
11: But what happened? Was it stopped?
10: Yeah, they stopped it. Yeah, because you think how an invasion is. You look up there and somebody trying to sell me fertilizer for the lawn or something.
9: Well, I get annoyed when I have like a private conversation with someone and then there's an advertisement on my smartphone on like Facebook or whatever, and it's regarding
11: private after all.
9: Yeah, exactly. That bothers me. That feels like an invasion of privacy.
10: Yeah, that's everywhere. I mean, it's like you got to turn your phone off because it has everything. And then last part of these strange news stories is we're always looking for side hustles. Well, one that's really growing is to become a professional cuddler.
9: I've heard of this.
10: Yeah, and it's gotten bigger, though. It's gotten organized. It was just like you could set up a business and do it, but now there are franchises that you can sign up in, and it's all governed. It's all organized.
9: Do they have a workers' union?
10: They have a whole set of code of ethics they have. They definitely need that.
11: Rescue a cat.
10: Yeah, they have all the information. I mean, they have the whole set of blueprint of plans of how you should operate your business, because you can imagine there's something going on here.
9: I like the code of ethics. I think that's good because you know, like, if you're hugging, are there fingers, are there not fingers?
10: Exactly.
9: You know, what parts are you hugging?
11: How many lawsuits are going to come out of this business? That they're going to be.
10: I can't even imagine. I mean, they're saying that people are staying overnight, coming all night.
11: Yeah, it's going to be one lawsuit after another.
9: If I ask for a bear hug and you break a rib, do I have any kind of recourse?
10: That video of it. I think it's bizarre, to be honest. I mean, I get it. It's okay.
11: Weird.
10: It's okay. You want to do it.
11: But totally weird. I'm not even in a relationship right now, and it's weird.
10: And you're not signing up for it.
11: No, not doing it.
9: I'm going to go beyond the hug thing. I'm going to open up my own side hustle, and I'm going to call it butterfly kisses.
10: Oh, there you go.
9: Yeah.
11: And you mean with the eyelashes?
9: Well, no. Just, you know, no. They're the sweet little kisses, the little...
11: Butterfly kisses are where you flap your eyelashes together.
9: Butterfly kisses are when you kiss someone on the cheek and you give them just tiny little dry kisses.
11: No.
9: So I'm running with this.
10: You got to do it. All right.
9: You know what? This may be my last show. I may make $1 million by next week.
10: We'll see how that goes. But if you need any input, John, look for the Cuddler program and they could show you how it all
9: I'll
10: comes
9: follow
10: to
9: their
10: you.
9: Business plan.
10: Follow their model and start your own gig there. I guess that sums it up for right now. We're going to take a break. We'll come back. We have our spotlight on business. We'll be right back.
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1: So I have some of my own personal business on on your show. But I just, listen, today is a big day for my mom. She is selling her estate that she and my father built together. They owned it for 22 years. It's on 22.22 acres.
2: Seriously?
1: Yes.
2: That's great.
1: Wow. So if that's some kind of a good omen. But anyway, her beautiful house. Today is the open house, the first open house to the public. It's between 1 and 3. It's in Bristol. If you look on Zillow or any of the MLS, you'll see that where exactly it is in Bristol. It's on County Road 112. But it's such a beautiful property, and it is an opportunity for people to see the house that my father designed, and Ori Lehman built it. Yes. Ori Lehman, he is responsible for building the Ark down in Kentucky, that big replica of Noah's Ark. Well, he was the Amish builder on my dad's house. So it's a lovely place, 1 to 3 today in Bristol, if you have a yen to buy a lovely estate.
3: Are you appearing as like the host and like to give guided tours?
1: We're not allowed to. I'm doing the voiceover over the loudspeaker. Welcome to 17901.
2: You'd like the tour. People didn't know they were getting, right? It'd be fun. Maybe we could go, John, and we could see Laura there doing her thing.
3: That would be kind of cool.
2: That's good. I hope you sell it. That sounds amazing, though. 22 acres.
1: Yes, it's so beautiful. Where it's in the Bristol Fruit Hills.
2: Oh,
1: there's even some
2: there.
1: Apple trees that still bloom.
3: That is cool.
2: Come by. Good. I hope you sell it.
1: Thank you.
3: Tom Stott, let's talk about you and your business.
2: Let's talk about me. I think it's the only thing I can say, it's springtime, and a lot of businesses are finally realizing, because the weather stayed warm for 2 or 3 days in a row, and so you can start looking at your short sleeve merchandise, polos, jackets, lightweight jackets, t-shirts.
3: If you want to, for your business, if you want to put together a golf team, you know, when you go to your different golf outings this summer, Tom could totally take care of you. 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
2: you need,
3: love.
2: Right? 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
2: Watered. 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
3: Nike,
2: you need for an
3: Under Armour. Yeah. I mean,
2: Travis Matthew,
3: stuff.
2: All of them. So yeah, give me a call, 574-262-4005, or send me any questions or comments at letstalk@burston.com.
3: And thanks a lot for tuning in to Know Your Business. 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
2: I'm Paul Stevens, Fox News. CENTCOM announcing the U.S. carrying out more attacks on Iran for a seventh straight day.
3: The U.S. has hit roads and bridges around Bandar Abbas, a strategic port city near the Strait of Hormuz. Their aim is to isolate the IRGC from resupplying. CENTCOM touted the destruction of one observation tower in particular, which they say significantly weakens the IRGC's ability to coordinate attacks on ships. The U.S. is denying Iran's claim that it's hitting civilian infrastructure, arguing it's been striking military targets with one goal in mind. On the other hand, the U.S. says Iran has been the bad actor, carrying out these attacks on civilian ships and damaging a water desalination plant in Kuwait. Iran is refusing to back down, carrying out retaliatory attacks on U.S. targets in the Gulf region.
2: And that is Fox's Madeline Rivera in D.C. Two outgoing GOP senators who really lost their primary bids, or recently rather, are breaking ranks, delivering a sharp rebuke to President Trump. This following a primetime address Thursday night on election security.
4: During a Friday discussion at the Aspen Security Forum in Colorado, both Louisiana's Bill Cassidy and Texas's John Cornyn said the president's remarks missed the point. Senator Cornyn didn't understand the focus on events from 6 years ago.
5: Frankly, as a member of the Senate Intelligence Committee, there wasn't a whole lot new.
4: Senator Cassidy said people are more concerned about other issues.
6: We should be talking about what matters to the people around the kitchen table. And right now they can't afford their health care, their housing, their groceries, or the gasoline.
4: In his Thursday night speech, the president claimed that starting in 2020, China compromised U.S. election data, and that evidence was hidden from him. He's calling for investigations. Kevin Uresky, Fox News.
2: Cassidy and Cornyn both recently unseated in primaries. 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
2: Democrats in Maine still looking for their nominee for a U.S. Senate race after the controversial candidate Graham Plattner had to withdraw from that contest.
10: The race to replace Graham Plattner as Maine's Democratic Senate nominee is off to a precarious start. 8 of the 12 candidates vying to replace Plattner debated for the first time Thursday night. 4 Democrats who won at least 20% of the vote in June's primary debated first, followed by 4 longer shot candidates. After the New York Times declared, quote, Maine Democrats don't exactly have a deep bench, noting halting answers, convoluted responses, and stilted deliveries. Plattner's popularity looms large over the race. He won the June Democratic primary in a landslide, but was forced to quit after being accused of rape, which he denies.
2: And that's Fox's Brian Yenis. Maine has until Monday, the 27th of July, to file a new candidate to fill Plattner's spot on the ballot for the Senate. President Trump wants the late Senator Lindsey Graham's sister to run for a full term in the chamber.
11: President Trump is offering his complete and total endorsement to Senator Darlene Graham, the sister of South Carolina Republican Lindsey Graham, if she chooses to run for her late brother's Senate seat. That term expires the end of this year, and a Republican primary is set for next month to replace Lindsey Graham on the ballot. The president says Darlene Graham is a spectacular person and a true American patriot, and says he's asked her to run in the special primary for the good of the nation. Darlene Graham was sworn in this week as senator to serve out the rest of Lindsey Graham's term. At the White House, Jared Halpern, Fox News.
2: World Cup today, France and England for the third place game, 5 p.m. Eastern in Miami, and then tomorrow, Sunday, it's Spain and Argentina playing the World Cup final at the New York, New Jersey Stadium in the Jersey Meadowlands. I'm Paul Stevens. This is Fox News.
1: Now, from the Glass Doctor of Indiana Weather Center, here's your Storm Alert weather forecast.
12: Partly cloudy tonight, lows low 70s. We'll reach the upper 80s tomorrow with afternoon showers and storms possible. Staying warm through the start of the weekend. High Saturday, upper 80s, scattered showers and rumbles of thunder possible. Drying out and cooling down Sunday, highs low 80s. We'll continue to cool to the upper 70s by midweek. I'm WSBT 22 meteorologist Jessica Burns.
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14: 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Self-control? 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Okay. We're not worried about the 12th Imam showing up? Okay. Allah didn't really tell us to destroy all these Westerners? I don't think so.
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16: 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Thanks for being here, friends. My name is Mike Bernard. I am your host. I'm also one of the certified financial planners on the program. And with me in the KFG studio is my business partner and fellow CFP, Kevin Corhorn.
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16: When I first heard Patrick's framework, been doing this for 25 years, Kevin, you know, even longer. 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And when I heard the, you know, and we've been doing tax planning all this time, but hearing Patrick's his framework for the four levels of tax planning immediately got us talking, Kevin and Josh as well. And we're excited to share that with you. So glad to have Patrick in the studio. If you have a question for the program, we'd love to hear from you. If you have any needs, we are here for you as well. You can call or text us 574-222-2000. That's 574-222-2000. Online, wisemoneyshow.com is where you can find us. And then all over social media, wherever you're at, we are there as well. Just search the Wise Money Show. We're not on TikTok, though. Just going to let you know that. All right. So there are six areas to your financial life. Everyone's financial life. Mine, Patrick's, Kevin's. And tax planning is one of them. Not tax preparation. Tax preparation is reactive. Tax planning is the creative, the proactive work to optimize your tax picture. And as Kevin said, aim to pay the least amount of tax over your lifetime, if not multiple lifetimes, doing multi-generational planning. And as you're going to see in this discussion with Patrick, as we go through the four levels of tax planning, that it's not in a silo, right? Culture in our society sets it up where it's like, well, my insurance is over here and my estate planning's way over there. These are all separate. No, that's a lie. It's not true. They're all interconnected, and you need to be quarterbacking and seeing, well, how do you leverage one to improve the other and bring synergy? So we're going to get into all that. You'll see. So Patrick, welcome to the studio. Welcome to the show. So great to have you here.
18: Thanks, Mike, for having me. I appreciate it.
16: I am terrible at introductions. I'm going to have you do that. But let's just say Patrick's a financial planner from the metropolis of Clinton, Iowa, mm-hmm. huge city. Just yep. kidding.
18: About 30,000.
16: About 30,000. But it sounds amazing. And but Patrick serves in a niche. He is an expert in tax planning, serving, I'm just going to say it, high-powered entrepreneurs. Maybe mm-hmm. you can say it differently. But yes, you do financial planning, but it's really, really heavily focused on tax planning for a very specific group. So share a little bit more your, you give us an introduction, but then also that niche that you serve.
18: Yeah. So we're actually a virtual financial advisory firm. I'm the only one in Clinton, Iowa. Our team is spread all over the United States. And so are our clients. And we do serve the entrepreneur that is generating very healthy amounts of profit. We can really start to move the needle for somebody, I'll say after $1 million of net income, take home income, not revenue, but income. And then the way we do that is really our clients refer to it as, we'll call it a fractional family office. So we're dealing with, cash flow. Once we understand the cash flow, then we move to tax strategy. When we aren't sending money to the IRS, now we're looking at how we can invest it. And then there's a protection piece that includes property casualty insurance, legal structures, trust structures, that type of thing that just helps our client protect the wealth that they've built over time.
16: Yeah. And so Patrick and his team, a few of the team members are in town collaborating with KFG. We're sharing ideas. We're getting to know each other. Kevin, you want to share a little bit more about how you met Patrick and just a little bit of that collaboration before we get into the four levels of tax planning?
17: Yeah. So I've been in the Strategic Coach program on and off since 1997. And I met Patrick in one of those Strategic Coach sessions. Mm-hmm. And as he was explaining to me what he did, the way that he presented it and puts together how he helps folks with higher incomes and solves tax problems, it piqued my interest. Yeah. And I like to think, well, I think I know what I'm doing and some other things. But I said, Patrick, why don't you help me? Mm-hmm. And I got to know Patrick and his team, and they're pretty amazing.
16: Yeah.
17: And as we got to know each other, we said, hey, KFG is kind of a teaching hospital. We're bringing the next generation of advisors into the advising world. And why don't you guys come and let's collaborate, because we are better together in our industry. I found that the very best collaborate and work together. And so that we're just having a little bit of a party here with his team and our team learning. But I really love the deep dive and the way that Patrick and his team have structured the approach to tax planning,
16: which we're going to get into right now. So Patrick, four levels.
18: Yes.
16: Of tax planning, and we're gonna meander through. And even though you might be listening, and maybe you're an entrepreneur, maybe you're not, this is for you. Mm-hmm. Maybe you're an entrepreneur with $2 million of net income. Maybe you're not. This is gonna apply. So Patrick, what's level one of tax planning?
18: Yeah, and I think before we get started on tax, I think when you start looking at moving the tax needle, and when you're tax efficient with your planning, it just allows you to build more wealth. So it doesn't matter if you're at, $100,000 of income or $1 million or $10 million of income. Or I just have a W-2 job. If I'm tax efficient, one of the sayings we like is the raindrops fill up the ocean. Every dollar that I can put into the wealth building bucket, the better. And if I don't send it to the IRS, now I'm building wealth. So we like the tax optimization. But level one tax planning for entrepreneurs is the IRS gives us guidance, but it doesn't take any investment. This is just good administration and bookkeeping. So if there's any tax magic that's out there, sometimes clients come into our office and they're like, wave the magic tax wand and make all the tax go away. This is where we can make some of this happen. We can move money from our right pocket to our left, or we can make sure our books are in proper order, and we can create some unique opportunities.
16: Okay, so say it again. So the IRS gives us guidance, meaning there's clear rules.
18: Yep.
16: Haha, that is kind of funny. It's not, it's written in whatever, if you can understand language, it. But an interpreter is saying, yep, no, this is very clear. The IRS documents this services allowed, mm-hmm. but it doesn't require any investment. So right. give us a couple examples.
18: Yeah. So one is most entrepreneurs have a home office deduction. Yeah. And the IRS actually gives us about a $1,500 deduction. It's almost like a standard deduction for the home office. But there's also another way to calculate it that says if we take the square footage of our house, if I have a 2,000 square foot house and my home office is 200 square foot feet, it's 10% of my house. And then I add up all the expenses for my property. And then what I can do is I take those times the percentage of my home office, and it might be a $5,000 deduction versus a $1,500 deduction. So just spending an hour or less, just itemizing all those expenses for my home. And that's everything from, you know, the housekeeper to the maintenance that I've done, the lawn service, all of those things, utilities, mortgage payments, mortgage interest, all of that adds up. And it might create a $5,000 deduction, which could translate to, you know, $1,000, a few thousand dollars in tax savings. And
16: but that's real tax savings. That's not tax deferral. And it didn't cost you any money. It was just a more disciplined approach or more creative approach. On the individual side, if you're thinking and saying, well, I don't have a home office, I just go and work at a job. A few scenarios. Kevin, I'm going to ping you and ask you here in a second. But one of the ones that we talk about all the time here on the Wise Money Show, and this, you got to qualify, but qualified charitable distribution. Mm-hmm. And so if you're age 70 and a half or older, if you're already donating to the church right out of your pocket, but you're also pulling dollars out of your IRA to supplement your Social Security, you're giving and donating, but it's not tax efficient. And therefore, and you might say, well, I'm not donating to get the tax benefit. I understand. Absolutely. However, you can have the same amount of dollars flowing to the church and flowing through that 501c3, but if you do it directly from your IRA instead of putting the money in your pocket and then giving it to the church, then it's going to be more tax efficient. It's not going to land on your tax return, could even reduce the amount of IRMA that you pay or the amount of tax you'd pay on your Social Security. So that's a niche one, but the same thing. The IRS gives us guidance, but it doesn't cost any extra money to go out and, well, I gotta put some dollars to work in order to get a tax deduction, tax benefit.
17: Yeah. So, and I've got another one that I'm thinking of, but to go back, Patrick, why do you think, have you ever shared this strategy with someone and they said, oh, that's cool, but I'm not.
16: I'm going to cut you off, Kevin. We're hitting up against a break. So we're going to get into that with Patrick here in just a second, as well as more on the first level of tax planning, but also getting into level two, level three, level four, and then additional questions and perspectives so that you can be more efficient with your tax planning, tax strategies to build more wealth. We've got all that and more coming up here on the Wise Money Show with Forehorn Financial Group.

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9: 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Talking about the four levels of tax planning. It's a framework that Patrick and his team follow as they're serving high-level entrepreneurs, ideally and primarily those that have a net income of $2 million or more. That doesn't need to be you in order to apply the four levels of tax planning framework. But if it is, a lot of creative strategies that a CFP can bring, and Patrick and his team do that for their clients. Now we're in level one. Kevin, I cut you off from a question, and then at the commercial break, bonus content really started getting in, and we had to hold ourselves back. So go ahead, Kevin. Where were you taking us?
10: Well, when I think of what are these level one strategies, so this is not me coming up with more money out of my pocket. Mm-hmm. This is just me walking up to the levers of tax planning and grabbing one or two of them and moving them. And because when I grab one, the far right lever and move it, There are several other levers that go. And how does this impact the rest of my financial life? And what are the downstream effects of this? So when I think of that, I think a lot of times of the business owner that we're serving and their entity structure. So if they are not incorporated, so your LLC is your legal structure and your tax structure, but it doesn't have to be your tax structure. It can be just your legal structure, and then you can elect to be an S Corp for tax purposes. In doing that, it can result in the savings of thousands of dollars of tax payments.
9: Mm-hmm. Yeah, it's not for the, yeah, go ahead, Patrick.
11: Yeah, yeah, because it's interesting when we talk about, we had one client come to us that was an LLC taxed as a pass-through. He didn't make the S selection and was, and had a CPA and was making $2 million a year.
10: Oh my.
11: So he was paying payroll tax on every single dollar that he earned. And he was, his CPA was effectively lighting $60,000 a year on fire. And it's like, what are you doing? You know, an S election takes 15 minutes to make that happen. Now, I have different levers once I make that election to go, how much wage am I going to pay myself? There mm-hmm. is no hard and fast rule on what a reasonable wage is. Now, if I'm the CEO of the company and I'm the, you know, in one of the lower paid employees, that might be problematic. But I like to save, you know, payroll tax has some levels. I pay 15% plus to a certain point, and then above about 190,000, I go back down to that 3%. So it's like, okay, I don't like paying 15% voluntarily, so I might set my wage at 100,000,
10: yeah,
11: and just be, and that might be reasonable for the work that I'm doing in my business, in my industry, and that saves me a lot of money.
9: We had a situation where individual was an entrepreneur, was running one company, but also had his own businesses on the side. But he wasn't working in those businesses, mm-hmm. just running them. Mm-hmm. And so, I mean, and yet the CPA had him pulling a very big salary from that other company. And it's like, mm-hmm. well, you're just running it. You're mm-hmm. just like the owner. You've got a manager that's running the day to day. And so you're not really working in it. Let's apply some more creativity here.
10: Yeah. Yeah. And so have you ever recommended this strategy or some of the ones we've talked about to someone and they've said, hey, I went to my CPA and brought it up and they said, no way you're claiming the housing deduction, that mm-hmm. you are going to get audited for sure if we do that.
11: Yeah. Sometimes, like, we love our CPA partners and even the client's CPAs. And sometimes when we think about their job, it's compliance. Let's get the right numbers in the right boxes in a compliant way. So sometimes we'll have to do some education. We'll bring the code and say, hey, this is what it says, and this is how we get that deduction memorialized in a way that is going to be compliant. If the IRS ever comes and audits it, this is how it plays out. And one of the things that we use is an accountable plan. And that what that does is the accountable plan allows the employee to be reimbursed for expenses from the business. So all of these deductions live on the P&L. The IRS would have to be auditing down to like the minute detail. And then even then, we've got all of the documentation to support that it was ordinary, necessary, part of the business. And it's not a problem. So usually it's just an education question with the CPA.
10: Yeah. Yeah. And so that is tricky because I've had a good friend who's a CPA who recommended some folks that they come work with us for financial planning. Financial planning is different than just tax preparation, which is what their firm did. And I looked at the case and I said, hey, friend, they're not doing an S election. There's a ton of money being left on the table. And he kind of wanted me to not tell them about it.
9: Oh no.
10: Because it's tricky, because there is such a thing as ego. And I mm-hmm. here's the thing. There isn't really room no. for ego as yeah. we're helping people. And it doesn't have to be, hey, listen, you should pursue this strategy and your CPA is horrible, because that's mm-hmm. not the case.
11: Right.
10: But these things, as we go, circumstances changed, the business changed. The business had recently just took off and was doing amazing. So it's like, it's time for a change. Let's, if a leader's job is to declare reality, mm-hmm. then this is the reality. It's time for a change.
11: Yeah.
10: Yeah.
11: Yeah, and it is interesting. Sometimes CPAs feel threatened when we enter the equation, and because unfortunately CPAs will put themselves out there as tax strategists, and then they don't do. They're just doing all of the record keeping, the compliance side, and so then they feel a little like, oh, geez, this guy's, you know, doing the thing I said I would do. But most of the time, we get the CPA at ease, and we can help bring the truth in a way that allows them to save a little face, and we can move in the right direction.
9: So we were just talking about this in the Wise Money Show: strategy and execution. Strategy is the creative work, right? Your CFP needs to be bringing clarity and confidence to your financial life, but also creativity. And so strategy, that's the creative work, and that's also the clarity and confidence. But then the execution, the implementation. And if you have multiple people, and you said this perfectly yesterday, Patrick.

0: the execution is not integrated.
1: Yeah.
0: And so any kind of strategy, and a lot of times if the execution isn't integrated, there is no strategy. Mm-hmm. It is that person is trying to help you do as much as they can with their service. And this is where we like to marry those up.
2: Yeah, absolutely. And I think we could use an analogy about building a house, right? Like the framer is really good at putting pieces of wood together, but I need somebody that can see the whole picture and design the whole thing and have all of the pieces come together and make it work in a cohesive way. Like a framer's not going to keep the rain off, you know? Yeah. And it's like a great financial strategy, a great financial plan has all of those pieces working together, and somebody needs to bring all that together. So,
1: yeah. And actually, and there's a little bit of art, like you said, mm-hmm. Patrick, and making sure that the framer doesn't get angry with the trimmer or one installing the windows or whatever. Yeah. Like, hey guys, no, we're all working together here. You don't need to put each other down or whatever. So, okay. So four levels, this is Patrick's framework that he uses, four levels of tax planning. Level one, IRS gives us guidance. So there are clear rules, clear with an asterisk.
2: Yep.
1: But it doesn't require any additional investment on your part, just some creative strategy and a different paradigm of thinking, and then that strategy and execution. Introduce level two, and then we'll unpack it in the next segment.
2: Yeah. So level two is the IRS gives us guidance, but now we have to invest dollars.
1: Yeah. Okay. So it's going to take a little bit of resource to go out and get that extra deduction or get that extra benefit. Mm-hmm. And we're going to hear from Patrick about how that's applied when in a entrepreneurial framework with individuals that have $2 million or so of income coming in, but also from everyone else's standpoint, this same thing applies. IRS, it's going to require some resources to get that benefit. So we got that more coming up here on the Wise Money Show with Corhorn Financial Group.
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2: Dry to start the day with partly cloudy skies, highs upper 80s. Afternoon showers and storms possible. Some storms could be strong to severe with damaging winds, lightning, and hail. We'll cool to the low 80s tomorrow, staying dry with sun and clouds mixed. Highs in the low to mid 80s. I'm WSBT 22 meteorologist Jessica Burns.
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5: 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Subscribe to it there. Rate the program there as well. We appreciate it. There's four levels to your tax planning. What's the purpose of tax planning? Identify creative opportunities to improve your tax picture, optimize your tax picture so that you can pay the least amount of tax over your lifetime, if not multiple lifetimes. And then also, that's the primary benefit. The other one we say, avoid tax surprises. No one likes a tax surprise. My goodness. And the right planning, proactive planning, is going to help you avoid tax surprises. Okay. So that's the purpose of tax planning. There's four levels to that. The first is the IRS gives you guidance, gives us clear structure. This is allowed. You're able to do it. But there's no money that you need to like invest. It doesn't require resources. It just requires awareness and then a different approach. Okay. That's level one. There's just tons of examples. We could spend five shows just explaining the examples, and I'm sure we'll come back to it. Level two, though, Patrick, we left off on that, is what?
6: Yep. The IRS gives us guidance, but now we have to invest dollars. So the most common ones that people are familiar with are 401k, IRAs, Roth IRAs. If we move into some advanced strategies, we think about a cash balance plan, which is effectively a pension plan that somebody can set up. Defined contribution is the 401k. A defined benefit is a cash balance plan. So the funding is based on my age and my current wage. So the older I am and the more money I make, the more money I can put into these strategies. We've had clients that have put $500,000, $750,000 into a cash balance plan based on those factors. And that's all tax deductible money. So it makes a huge difference. And then if we move a little farther down the scale of like, okay, let's get into some niche ideas. The Big Beautiful Bill gave us some opportunities on accelerated depreciation. But oil and gas is one that is an investment opportunity that has very favorable tax treatment built right into the tax code. Again, it's a niche opportunity. I don't want all of my eggs in the oil and gas bucket, but that's another strategy that I put a dollar in. I know what benefit I get out of that.
5: Yeah. If you're just joining us, Patrick is a tax expert, primarily serving entrepreneurs who have built up a pretty sizable business. Mm-hmm. Now, if you're listening to that and saying, well, that doesn't apply to me, I don't own my own business. Okay. So mentioned here, it's going to require some resources to go out and get the tax benefit. So funding your 401k in a certain way, funding your Roth IRA in a certain way, funding those tax shelters. Yep. So here in Indiana, that's where we're recording. That's where our headquarters is. If you've got a child in that you want to help with college and you want to save up and help them, you can do so in a tax efficient way using the Indiana 529 plan. For every $7,500 that you contribute to a 529 plan to on one per tax return, not per child. So I could have said that a little bit better, but you get a 20% state tax credit. Now, that state tax is Indiana tax. So if you're not paying Indiana tax, then you wouldn't get all of that. But it's going to take $7,500 for you to get that $1,500 tax benefit. OK, mm-hmm. So that's the example we're talking about. Another one that we talk about all the time, I would say, Patrick, you mm-hmm. can disagree with this. A Roth conversion would fall in this bucket unless you're in the 0% tax bracket. Then I guess it wouldn't cost right. any. But this is where you're choosing to pay some tax voluntarily on those dollars right now, even though it's not required that you withdraw them. And you're choosing to do so because you're in a low tax bracket today. You fear you're being a higher tax bracket out there in the future, or other income sources are coming online out there in the future, and you want to defer these or get these dollars growing in a tax sheltered way, where you would do that conversion and then you'd have to pay the tax in the year that you do the conversion. That would be where it's very clear Roth conversions are allowed. They've made them easier over the years, actually, but you're going to have to pay the tax. Some dollars are going to need to be invested there.
6: Yeah. Yeah. And I think a lot of times these level one and level two strategies can marry together. You know, we can find opportunities to use the rules of the IRS and move money around and just create tax efficiency. And we love Roth conversions. We think tax diversification is such an important asset. It's actually harder as you get, as your income goes up, because the Roth is one of those things that I can no longer fund. Yeah. I can still do conversions. Backdoor Roth conversions are an awfully powerful tool that aren't used very often because they take some time and energy and some planning, and people that have phased out of the Roth contributions can execute on a backdoor Roth, and again, fantastic strategy to build up that pool of tax-free dollars
5: in the entrepreneur space. Mm-hmm. So it's the backdoor Roth gets complicated if you have pre-tax dollars in an IRA already. Well, mm-hmm. in an entrepreneur space, you can have a single K or your own 401K. Yep. You can roll over, transfer in all of your pre-tax dollars from your IRA into that 401K. Yep. Voila, you no longer have any pre-tax IRA dollars, mm-hmm. and that opens the door for the backdoor Roth IRA, right? So,
6: yep.
3: And a lot of times when we're working with entrepreneurs, I'm showing them, hey, look, this is all I'm going to ask you for. Mm-hmm. I just want you to max fund this, this, this, this, and this, and you can have all the rest of your money to just go and invest in your business, reinvest, and do amazing things. And the business owners that do that end up with diversification, because you were talking, Patrick, a little bit earlier about, hey, these folks had a brokerage account, they had traditional IRA, they had Roth IRA, they had all these things, and they had choices. Mm-hmm. And that's what, if you do this well, you are creating options and choices and freedom for yourself down the road.
5: Mm-hmm. Where would you put, would you put life insurance, leveraging life insurance for estate enhancement from a tax efficient way, would you put that in this category? Yeah. Or is that just purely in the risk management protection bucket, your other framework?
6: No, I think life insurance fits squarely in level two strategies, because when you think about it, it life insurance is a tax wrapper.
5: Yeah.
6: So
5: most people don't see it that way. It's often oversold and so on. But from a creative tax planning standpoint, absolutely.
6: Mm-hmm.
5: Yeah.
6: Yep. And so that tax wrapper can take a number of different forms. We think life insurance fits in specific situations. It's a tool. It doesn't solve every problem, but that wrapper can create tax-free benefit when I die. It can create a pool of tax-free dollars right now that I can leverage as an asset that has death benefit attached to it. So yeah, I think life insurance fits nicely in level two strategies.
5: Yeah, Kevin, can you think of any others for the typical scenario where you'd need to put up some resources in order to get a tax benefit?
3: Go ahead, Patrick.
6: I was going to say, if we want to like go way down the rabbit hole, one that came up recently with the Big Beautiful Bill, and again, this is a very niche strategy. It has to be in the right scenario. But the accelerated depreciation that came with the Big Beautiful Bill lets us make an investment and write off 100% of that investment. And one of the opportunities is there's a Bitcoin mining opportunity. There's a bunch of Bitcoin miners out there that will host it. They will. You can buy the equipment. That's the investment. So if I put $100,000 into Bitcoin mining, I get a $100,000 deduction. And then those Bitcoin mining rigs are generating Bitcoin that I can see growing on my my platform. And so I think that's a unique opportunity to, like, if we're looking for super niche level two strategies, that's one. But you got to be really interested in Bitcoin.
5: You might have just lit the fuse there, Patrick. Watch out. Okay, so, another one. So stacking, let me say it differently. Optimizing your itemized deductions and stacking deductions. So using donor advised fund, right? And if you were going to, we donate about 10 grand a year to the church or to 501c3s. Okay, wait a second. Well, do you have additional cash flow where you can stack all of those into 1 year so that you can get above that threshold and itemize this year and then get the standard deduction the next couple of years? Yeah, but I don't know. Would I want to give that much to the church right now and then say, well, you're on your own for the next couple of years? No, you don't need to do that. You don't need to make that choice. You can throw the dollars into your donor advised fund. In the year that you make that contribution or donation to your donor advised fund, that's the year that it counts as a donation. And then you can trickle the dollars out just like normal from your donor advised fund to the end charity, to the church. You still have control over that timing. You can parlay that with another strategy. If you've got dollars growing in a brokerage account and you have some investments that have a lot of taxable gain, unrealized gain, you can donate those dollars and use your cash to buy back those investments in your brokerage account, buying up the cost basis using two strategies and getting that benefit. All right, we are getting into level 3 and 4. That and more coming up here on the Wise Money Show with Cohorn Financial Group.

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9: yep.
8: is where you'd find him. And he's got his own podcast as well. Actually, sort of celebrity as well. Patrick was just interviewed on the number one podcast and show in the financial advising space, the Financial Advisor Success Podcast. That was just recently. So as you say it, he's got a smile. It is pretty cool.
9: It is.
8: He's got the badge and everything. Mm-hmm. So we're so excited to have you here. Patrick, again, doing advanced tax planning. So four levels of tax planning framework. We're on to level three. Mm-hmm. What's level three here?
9: Yeah. So I think level three will lead nicely into level four. So level three is we're combining sections of the code to create tax efficiency. And so I'm going to give an example that works for the entrepreneur, and then we're going to explain how this can be problematic. So level three is an opportunity in level three is my business insurance is tax deductible to me as the business. Okay. But when those dollars come into an insurance company, there's potential claims out there, and those dollars aren't taxable to the insurance company. So I can set up what's called a micro captive. Mm-hmm. And if I've got a complex business that needs insurance over and above what I can buy out there in the marketplace, and these are generally low probability, but high impact type claims. Okay. So reputational risk is one. Cyber risk, you know, we can add additional cyber. Loss of key employee, loss of key client. Those are all examples of coverages. And I can, to meet the definition of insurance, I need to have at least 10 other parties involved. So the claims have to be pooled. I can't just take all the risk on myself. So I have to share that with other business owners. We organize these in the United States. So there's a State Department of Insurance, generally North Carolina, that's overseeing all of this. Third-party actuaries are creating the pricing for the insurance policies. And so you can see there's some complexity here. But if you look up micro-captive or captive insurance, one of the things that will come up is it's on the IRS 30 dozen list. And so this has to be administrated well. And the reason it's on the Dirty Dozen list is because people have abused the strategy. Mm-hmm. They've put money into the micro captive and then treated it like their personal piggy bank. It's like all of a sudden I took these tax deductible dollars and I put a pool in my backyard. Yeah. And it's like, that's not legitimate. And what that leads us to is level four tax strategy. And level four is tax fraud. And I can take a legitimate strategy of, let's just go back to level one. I have three daughters. They're 18, 16 and 13. I love being a girl dad. And all of our girls work for us. Oldest daughter's paying some bills. The younger two are cleaning the office building. And we can pay them $16,100 a year for taking on that responsibility and doing those jobs. And we fired them from things in the past because they weren't doing a good
8: There's
9: job.
8: A badge for that too, right. Kevin.
10: There's a warning in your permanent file here, young lady.
9: Yes. But if I'm paying my kids and they're not doing any work, and that $16,100 is tax-free dollars to them. And if it's done right, they don't have to pay any payroll tax. But if I'm doing that and we're not giving them real responsibility, that's level four strategy. I just took a compliant, a good level one strategy and moved it to level four because I'm defrauding the government of tax that they were due with how I'm running my business.
8: And so obviously you don't want to do level four tax planning. Yep. And so, but why do you bring it up? Because go ahead.
9: Because there's so many things, like once you enter the tax planning and tax strategy space, you start to see all of these strategies sort of come out of the woodwork that people are organizing that allows an entrepreneur or somebody, it doesn't even need to be an entrepreneur. This was big in conservation easements a while back where I could make a $100,000 investment into a conservation easement. And then all of these people were, I'll say, in cahoots to inflate the value of that conservation, the land of that conservation easement. And then it was donated to the easement. And now I got a 5X deduction on my $100,000 investment. So if I'm in the, we'll just round the numbers. If I'm in a 30% tax bracket on $500,000, that's $150,000 in tax savings for a $100,000 investment.
10: Let's go.
9: Hey, that looks really good on its surface. Now, this will sound almost comical, but these are actual examples of tax strategies that we've seen that fall into the level four category. We had a client that came to us that had purchased volcanic rock and donated it to charity and got a 5X deduction. Cantaloupe seeds are another one. Again, we don't dive deep into these things. We're just like, this is ridiculous. No, don't put your money into that. Because let's think about it. If I put $100,000 into something, what does that mean it's worth? $100,000.
8: Yeah.
9: If in 2 weeks I donated to charity for $500,000, the IRS is going to come look at that and go, no, it's worth $100,000.
8: Yeah.
9: So we'll give you $100,000 deduction and you can save $30,000. but it costs you 100. That's bad math. So we just like to be really mindful because clients will come to us with these ideas that they see on TikTok. They're like, hey, if I just put my business into a faith-based organization, I don't have to pay any tax. It's like, yeah. No, that's not going to fly. You know?
10: Yeah, right.
9: So
10: right.
9: Those are all things that we like to just be really mindful of when we're looking at these strategies and making sure that we're not abusing them.
11: And when you think about level four, and we've worked with lots of folks where they are doing level four. Sometimes mm-hmm. it's a sin of omission. Hey, I didn't know. Mm-hmm. I didn't. Sometimes it's a sin of commission.
9: Yep.
11: So I had a CPA who was talking to me about a farmer who bought a gas tank for his farm.
9: Mm-hmm.
11: And it was $40,000+. I don't know what you're supposed to spend on a gas tank for a farm, but this particular CPA collects oil and gas memorabilia. And he knows that you'd spend about $3,000 on a gas tank. Hmm. So why was it so expensive? Because it was a collector's item.
9: Hmm.
10: Yeah.
11: So he bought it for his collection and said, hey, I'm going to put this in service to use, which was never the intention. So that is the capital F fraud word.
9: Yep.
8: So keep it above board, right? Mm-hmm, you know, skeletons in your closet. There are creative ways to accomplish your tax planning and be more tax efficient without having to be fraudulent.
9: Right.
8: And so I like how you've added this into the framework mm-hmm. just for clarity and for awareness. Yep. Like you might hear some too good to be true stories out there, and you need to be aware that those exist and to ensure that you're not implementing any of those.
9: Right. And the interesting thing is, you know, on average, we help our clients save $280,000 of income tax. And there's so many compliant ways to do it that I don't need mm-hmm. to venture into those uncompliant, you know, strategies where I'm and we see it, and it can be frustrating. And I think it's good to sort of bring it to your client's attention and be like, hey, I don't know if there's integrity in that strategy. Let's go find some opportunities to do this in a way that we can all feel good about at the end of the day.
8: A couple. So going back to level three, you're combining two different areas of the tax code. And mm-hmm. so one of the ones that we left off on is I think could be an example of that. Maybe if we've got another quick example, but doing making a donor advised fund contribution, but using appreciated stock or mm-hmm. exchange traded fund, something from your brokerage account. And donating that, you get the deduction for the market value as long as it's long-term cap gain and you haven't held it in short-term, but you get the deduction of market value. And then the cash that you were going to donate, you buy that security right back. And now you've got a higher cost basis. What's another one?
9: Yeah. So there's one called a restricted property trust.
8: Okay.
9: So if we think about life insurance, we were touching on that. Life insurance is a really interesting tool. And it's almost always the case where it's not tax deductible. There's a few scenarios where we can deduct life insurance, and the restricted property trust is one of those.
8: Yeah.
9: So the interesting thing about the restricted property trust is I put the dollars in, and if I don't utilize that plan, I lose those dollars.
8: Yeah. So creative tax planning, that's the name of the game, right? There's four levels to it, but the big idea, are you taking a proactive and creative approach to your tax planning? Who is helping you with that? Who is bringing those creative ideas and bringing synergy to your overall financial life to ensure that those ideas make sense in your entire financial structure? Work with your CFP on that. 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
4: Target Iran infrastructure. I'm Deborah Valentine, Fox News. U.S. Central Command says American forces have carried out strikes on Iran for the seventh consecutive day. Fox's Madeline Rivera has the latest.
5: The U.S. has hit roads and bridges around Bandar Abbas, a strategic port city near the Strait of Hormuz. Their aim is to isolate the IRGC from resupplying. CENTCOM touted the destruction of one observation tower in particular, which they say significantly weakens the IRGC's ability to coordinate attacks on ships. The U.S. is denying Iran's claim that it's hitting civilian infrastructure, arguing it's been striking military targets with one goal in mind. On the other hand, the U.S. says Iran has been the bad actor, carrying out these attacks on civilian ships and damaging a water desalination plant in Kuwait. Iran is refusing to back down, carrying out retaliatory attacks on U.S. targets in the Gulf region.
4: CENTCOM has also added that more than 50,000 U.S. service members continue to operate across the Middle East. The governor of Texas issuing disaster declarations following deadly storms.
6: Texas Governor Greg Abbott says a major disaster declaration declared for counties impacted by floods will allow for federal relief to assist in rebuilding, adding state and local officials will be involved in debris removal.
7: Bottom line, you will see a lot of organizations coming in ready to immediately begin that muck out process.
6: Chief of the Texas Division of Emergency Management, Nim Kidd.
8: The volunteers that are coming in to clean and help are going to be a huge impact to get us through the road, down the road.
6: The governor saying Friday nearly 3,000 personnel had been deployed and state officials had rescued more than 270 people, stressing rising rivers still pose life-threatening danger. Kristen Goodwin, Fox News.
4: A deadly landslide in China's city of Chongqing. At least 8 people are dead. 34 others are missing. 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
4: Poor air quality affecting millions as smoke from Canadian wildfires continues to drift across the U.S. Fox Weather's Adam Klotz.
11: Places like Pittsburgh, over towards Baltimore, D.C., the heaviest smoke as of right now. And we're going to see that shift quite a bit over the course of today because of a line of storms that are going to be maybe severe, but certainly good news if you're trying to get rid of some of this smoke. And what you'll notice, maybe a little bit less there through the Midwest, although they're still in place. And it begins to push more up into New England because a front's going to push, pushing all of that smoke ultimately clearing it out, but initially pushing it up towards the north and east. All of that smoke working its way up the coast, getting into the northeast, so New York, Boston, think early today, a lot of smoke in those cities. And then back behind that, a cold front is going to sweep on through. That is really going to change the atmospheric conditions, so the winds will change.
4: Wildfire smoke posing some serious health risks, especially for people with heart or lung conditions. France and England enter the World Cup bronze match after losing in their respective semifinals, with prize money and the Golden Boot race at stake.
12: Kylian Mbappe puts it over.
13: France and England are set to face off in the World Cup bronze match after two tough semifinal losses. France lost to Spain, while England lost to Argentina earlier this week. The third place match has been a fixture in the World Cup since 1934. Even though there's no trophy to lift for third place, the winning team takes home $2 million more in prize money compared to the fourth place team. Meantime, the FIFA World Cup final is the most watched sporting event in the world. Over a billion viewers will be glued to the screen as Argentina defends their title against powerhouse team Spain.
14: And the White House confirmed President Trump will be attending the championship game, as well as Spain's royal family. In East Rutherford, New Jersey, Caroline Elliott, Fox News.
4: I'm Deborah Valentine. This is Fox News.
3: Now, from the Glass Doctor of Indiana Weather Center, here's your Storm Alert weather forecast.
15: Dry to start the day with partly cloudy skies, highs upper 80s. Afternoon showers and storms possible. Some storms could be strong to severe with damaging winds, lightning, and hail. We'll cool to the low 80s tomorrow, staying dry with sun and clouds mixed. Highs in the low to mid 80s. I'm WSBT 22 meteorologist Jessica Burns.
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18: Welcome to Measure Twice. I'm Rob Perugini, along with Chris Kramer from C. Kramer Interiors and Joel Graber from Graber Custom Remodeling. This is the show that helps you envision your home's potential. And you're listening to us on Michiana's News Talk 95.3 MNC. 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Good morning, gents.
19: Good morning.
18: I was took a detour a few days ago through the little Notre Dame area there. It's quite the development going on over there by the school. There's some serious houses going up over there.
19: Lots going on.
18: Yeah. Pretty, some interesting looking ones. Some interesting, like, I mean, they look like cutting edge style. Like when I look at those houses and then I look online, they're very familiar. You know, like there's, yeah, some of them.
19: That's unfortunate.
18: Some are unfortunate, but some are pretty cool looking.
19: Yeah.
18: You know, I think not that I'm picking on that area, but I am a little, when you are a couple streets away from Notre Dame, there's nice quaint little houses.
20: Not for long.
18: But some of those houses need to go. They were ugly anyway.
19: Yeah.
18: I don't know how else to put it. You know, like they're nice, but they're just that, I don't know. They all look the same. You know, and I know with Joel, so I'm going to speak for Joel now. He's like, well, they're replacing it with houses that all look the same too.
19: Yeah, pretty much.
18: Just bigger.
19: That's not true. Some of them.
18: Some of them are really cool. Some of them have really cool ideas that I'm like, oh, wow, I saw one that had a connected garage.
20: And some are not.
18: And some are just like everything else, you know?
20: It's like somebody should be in, there should be some sort of guidelines for the architecture that's being built around there.
18: You took the thought out of my head. I was going to ask you, is like, is there a not HOA for lack of a better term, what's the term for it? Like when a town says you have to build this way,
20: the ordinances or whatever, like some sort of ordinance, but I think that's controlled through Notre Dame.
18: So you can build
20: But if you look on Angela Boulevard and you see those two monstrosities that are practically on the road that look like varsity inns.
18: They really do look like varsity inns.
19: And then, there are some sort of limitations, but it's very general and generic. So there's a whole lot of room to just mess it up.
18: Right. There is. The lack of yard for these big houses, I was one of the things I wanted to talk to you guys about, is because that's what made me think about it. I'm looking at the size of the house in relation to like the greenery or the, you know, the green space around your house. There's no proportion there. Like, there's not a lot of lawn. Some do. Now, I got it.
19: You gotta take into consideration like how a lot of those places are used. They're not throwing the ball out front with their 8-year-old.
20: That's good, because you don't have a front to throw a ball.
19: Exactly.
18: Go play in the street, Johnny, because you have to. You know, like,
20: some of it is also the requirements by the city for the size of the what I want to say,
18: easements.
20: Sizes. Yeah. The houses can't be, they're narrower because the city says you can't go wider on the lot.
18: Right. You can't infringe on that.
20: So a lot of the houses are being built are long and narrow, and there's not much yard left. But like, to Joel's point, they don't want to, the people who are building these don't want to maintain a yard. They're not here enough to deal with it. So
18: it's kind of, it's kind of how I grew up. If you looked where I grew up on the water in New Jersey, there's no yards. If you had a yard, it was a luxury, you know, and you were, that just meant you were, you know, higher up in the socioeconomic scale. So it's kind of like, it reminds me of that kind of resort town type thing. And then you go a couple more streets out and they have more yard.
19: Yeah.
20: You know? Because they're older, the older, more established neighborhoods will have the yards.
18: Tragedy is that just jam packing the biggest house you could possibly have on a lot, I don't think is always the wisest thing to do.
20: But it's almost like that's what they have to do.
18: Yeah. Yeah, I guess. I'd be curious to see what the mentality was, you know, 70 years ago when the original houses were going up around there. That's about how old those houses are.
20: Right? Maybe 40s, even older.
18: Maybe older than that.
19: Some of them.
18: Really?
20: From the 30s, maybe.
18: Yeah, maybe 30s.
20: Yeah. There's some craftsmen that are probably from the 20s.
18: Mm-hmm. But
20: it wasn't, it was built to be a neighborhood, not a rental.
18: Right. And now it's turning into rental.
20: Correct.
18: And it,
19: well, not like, is there really that much rental?
20: Yeah.
19: People rent their houses. Some.
20: There are people who are building specifically as Airbnb.
19: Oh.
18: Yeah. Or whatever they're allowed to use.
20: Yep.
18: There.
20: Yep. There's a lot of rentals going up.
18: But it's, if you think about it, 6 Saturdays a year, it's a great rental opportunity.
20: It's actually more than that because of other activities that happen throughout the year at the university.
18: The heavy hitters are the 6 in graduation,
20: yep.
18: seven weekends a year.
20: Or they have conferences that they're in for. And
18: Which, honestly, I'm not knocking it. I welcome that commerce to the
20: it's important.
18: It's important. So I don't want anybody to think that I'm like poo-pooing that. I just, it's kind of, it messes some scale up. You know, like,
20: well, it's a whole ripple effect to the entire development.
18: Yeah. When does it, at what point is it saturated? Nobody knows, you know. Well, you do know because it's landlocked.
20: You do know, but my understanding is that they haven't even hit the tip of the iceberg yet. So
18: basically, if you want to know, go on a walk in one direction from Notre Dame. Mm-hmm. When you collapse from walking, that's probably as far out as the houses will go.
20: Well, there are now, it's moving west, and areas that I thought would be years before I would see development of new construction, it's already there.
18: Yeah.
19: Or it's moving east also across Twickenham.
20: Yeah,
19: that's to Twickenham.
20: But you're going to see it go, I think, farther west towards Michigan, or to third, you know, Michigan Street. Because I was like, why would anybody want to build here? The neighborhood doesn't feel, but now that whole neighborhood has shifted.
19: It's it doesn't take long. For sure.
18: Doesn't take long to shift.
20: Nope.
18: And there's some really nice houses that are out there already. Older homes that are really, you know what, on Angela, there's some homes that are really pretty too.
20: Yeah.
18: That I think
20: and you
18: are really cool.
20: Get, you know, off of Angela and, you know, south of Angela and those neighborhoods, those beautiful old homes in there.
18: Yeah. Yeah. And
20: which I hope stay.
18: Right.
19: Yeah.
18: Because you, they can
19: kind of anchor. Yeah.
18: They anchor.
20: It's the neighborhood. I mean, it makes it a neighborhood and they're, they fit the lot. They're architecturally significant. Mm-hmm. So I just hope that that doesn't shift.
18: That neighborhood needs a Gladys to stop all this stuff.
20: Okay. Gladys.
18: We all remember Gladys from Bewitched.
20: I do. Of course. Gladys Kravitz.
18: He's like, Bewitched.
19: I know what Bewitched is.
18: He's like, I know what it is. I've been around the block. But that's that kind of triggers like what I was, you know, like the main topic for our show today, if you, for lack of a better term. But that was something that when you're driving through a vacation neighborhood, it really is starting to look like that. It doesn't look like a neighborhood. It looks like a...
20: I think...
18: Even though the houses are gigantic.
20: They're gigantic, but I think it's losing its neighborhood appeal because you've got somebody building a Craftsman style next to something that's ultra-modern. Next, you know, so you've got this odd mix of architectural styles.
18: So when... Chris, isn't that also charming?
19: No.
20: It can be if it's all from a similar period.
18: So you're saying
20: if you drive through the older neighborhoods, there was some continuity in the architectural styles. This is just build whatever you want.
18: That's interesting.
20: And it doesn't fit, you know, like, for example, like, I don't want to sound like I'm picking on things because I'm not. I mean, I'm happy that they're building and doing what they're doing for the South Bend.
18: Yeah.
20: But if you went down, you drive down Notre Dame Avenue, you see styles that are compatible with each other.
18: Okay.
20: And they were meant to feel like an old neighborhood. Now we're getting off of that and you're getting styles that are completely opposite of an old neighborhood.
18: Right there,
20: and I'm not saying it's bad. I'm just saying it just seems odd.
18: Is it the day and age though? Because now all these styles exist. So, like back in when the Craftsman period, basically everybody was building Craftsman because that's what was built at that time.
20: Right.
18: But now
19: that's the thing is we've talked about this before. Like, really, there's not going to be a period.
18: That's what I'm saying. Like, we have every period now.
20: We're not in a period.
18: Exactly.
20: We're in
19: which
20: a period.
19: Kind of sad.
20: Yeah, which is a period of whatever.
18: Our period is when they look back at our period, they're going to be like, that's the period where they just built whatever they wanted. So, but when we come back, we're going to piggyback on this topic into designing your home. When we come back, this is Measure Twice.

0: I'm Tom from Edwardsburg. I was severely nearsighted for my entire adult life until LASIK surgery. I ended up with 20/10 vision in both eyes for 5 years. And once you've had that kind of vision, no other vision is acceptable. Well, 3-4 years ago, my vision started to degrade. It was getting blurry. Dr. Jennifer tried different prescriptions. She suggested seeing a cataract surgeon. Well, last February, she asked me if I would try a procedure for dry eye, which I did not know I had. She did a series of tests and showed me the results, and they're permanently dry, and you cannot feel it, but the treatment was amazing. And I've told my friends, and I've told people in Edwardsburg, she went way over and above, I thought. How do you thank someone who's giving you your vision back? There's no way you can do it properly.
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7: 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I'm Rob Perugini, along with Joel Graber from Graber Custom Remodeling and Chris Kramer from C. Kramer Interiors. 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We were like kind of sort of beating up the neighborhood around Notre Dame. Beautiful houses going in, but like the scope, the scale is kind of weird because these we're losing a little bit of green space around houses and stuff. And some of the houses are looking clearly like rentals, and some look beautiful. And we welcome all the commerce. Obviously, it's great to have building, but it led me to think like, well, if you're designing a house, what do you take into consideration? If you're building a new house in a place or at a place, do you have a responsibility to match the neighborhood, or you're building it, you should automatically just be able to build what you want? Like, what, where do we stand on that? You know, because certainly if you're in Vatican City in Italy, you can't just throw up a rental. You know, right, I'm using an extreme, right? They'd be like, oh no, and then they'd wrap you with the back of their knuckles, you know. But generally, what do you have? Is there some sort of responsibility to the neighborhood that you have, or do you have to leave that up to the ordinances? Where is that? What's your opinion on that, Joel? He can't say because he's a builder.
8: No, I'm glad you asked him that question. So
7: I knew you were going to give me the skate on it.
9: I'm a little more libertarian, I suppose, when it comes to that. I would say, like, really honestly, you should be able to build what you want.
7: Right.
9: Your dollar. I still think you have a so if you're building by Notre Dame has a certain feel. It has an architectural style. And like, if you are building in a neighborhood right beside it, why would you're clearly building there for a reason.
7: Right.
9: Because of that.
7: Right.
9: Why wouldn't you want it to at least be in the same
8: feel?
9: Feel. Yeah. Architecturally. Like I would. That's what I would want.
10: Right. But at the same time,
9: I'm building there.
10: At the same time.
9: Because I want to be there. Even if I'm building something for people to rent it, I want them, like, if somebody's coming because they love Notre Dame.
10: It should feel that way.
9: They want that feel, right? So I don't want to just, I personally would build something that is in that feel, like Chris is saying.
10: What would you think if somebody built the USC house?
11: The what?
9: A USC?
10: A USC house.
9: I would think that thing probably would get vandalized.
10: I would think it would. It would
11: What's the USC house?
10: He's University of Southern California.
11: Well, I know what you. I know what USC is.
9: Like if somebody
11: is.
9: Just built the, one.
10: Yeah. You know, like if you drive through. Let me put it this way: if you drive through Phoenix, Arizona,
11: yeah.
10: you will drive by Pittsburgh Steelers houses and Green Bay Packers houses.
11: Uh huh.
10: Okay. Like you just there's a green garage with the G on it, right? What you imagine how awful that would be? I think somebody would. Oh, it would be tragic. It would, don't do.
11: There's
10: that.
11: A house for sale near the university right now that somebody painted bright yellow with blue shutters.
10: Well, for Michigan, maize and blue.
11: No, it's Notre Dame blue and gold.
10: Oh,
11: supposedly awful. Awful.
10: Are you saying you can go too far with your love?
11: Oh my gosh! Yes. Yes.
10: Oh my! What should they have done? Could you
11: leave the brick alone?
10: Oh,
11: they painted the brick.
10: Wow! Can you get paint off brick?
11: Not easily. You can, but
9: that's a lot of work.
10: Well, let me ask you this: then.
11: It's awful.
10: Is there a tasteful way to honor your
11: always
10: your
11: alma mater?
10: Yeah. Is there a tasteful way?
11: Yeah. Yeah. Leave the brick alone. Paint the shutters blue. I mean, navy blue. That's fine. There's nothing wrong with
10: what
11: that.
10: What about like gold gutters?
11: No.
10: Shiny gold gutters?
11: No. No. No. No.
9: With a blue slate roof.
10: Yeah.
11: No.
10: Now you're talking. Make your front porch look like a face mask. Can you do that with the columns?
9: You could do that. That'd
10: like
9: be
10: an,
9: sweet.
10: Like an homage. What if you did that,
9: That'd
10: though?
9: Really
10: what if
9: cool.
10: you had like that, what's that called? The Jefferson type. Round
9: like a portico on the front?
10: Like a portico
9: like a rounded,
10: and you have like columns and you have the like a banister
9: laid like, out like a grid so it looks like a face mask
10: just, but you know it's the if you know you know type thing where if you step back it looks just like oh that's whatever Roman or whatever the Greek or whatever but then if you look it's like whoa that's darn like that's a helmet huh
9: yeah now you're talking.
10: I think people do that all the time like pilots have like a little homage to flight in their house. You know, you have like a little rounded, something's like little wing. Like, I think that's kind of cool. Where if it's on the inside.
9: If it's on the inside.
10: I don't mean inside the house. Oh. I mean, like, if you know.
9: Right.
10: Like you, Chris is showing a picture.
9: Holy smokes.
10: Do you have a picture of the house? As I
9: when
10: do.
9: Was, that actually Chris, looks more like,
10: ladies and gentlemen,
9: like Michigan.
10: Listening right now. Like if. If you have a house that's weird, Chris will take a picture of it.
9: It is bright yellow.
10: That's not Notre Dame.
9: That's not
10: Notre Dame. That's Michigan.
11: No, but it's by Notre Dame. $749,000.
9: Who suggested that they should do that?
11: I don't know. They even painted so what they did to the chimney.
9: I know they painted that like but it's the Michigan blue.
10: Right. I think they're making it. I think we found the house that I was talking about.
9: Yeah.
10: They're probably listening, being like, wait, are they talking about my house?
9: Yeah.
11: I'm not. Why?
10: I have to get a picture of their backyard. No, I'm just kidding. I'm just kidding. Chris is showing Joel pictures. This is our favorite when we get Chris started.
11: Now, the inside is not bad. The inside is very nice.
10: Oh, it's for sale?
11: Yeah.
10: Oh, my goodness. So let me ask you this. I mean, I don't know which one of you will be able to answer this the best way. If you have painted brick and you're buying a house with painted brick with the idea that you're going to change that brick.
9: The color?
10: Yeah. Like, let's say somebody painted it yellow or whatever. And you're like, you know what? We'll buy the house because we can just change that. What are we talking about to change that? What do you have to do if you bought that house and you're like, I got to get a different.
9: You just have to paint over it.
11: I would paint over it. I'd paint it white or an off-white or something of that nature just to calm it down.
10: Well, you couldn't power wash the paint off of it?
11: Nope. You have to sandblast it off, I think.
10: Do you,
9: Well, you would, I mean, it would take, you'd have, yeah, sandblast, and then you'd have to do stripping and wire brushing, and it would, and there's no guarantee you'd get it all out because it's porous.
11: Mm-hmm.
9: You can't, I mean, there's places that you wouldn't be able.

0: Oh, I see. Distress.
1: Like old worldy.
2: Old world. Yeah. This is too.
1: No, it's a ranch.
0: It's a ranch. And when we say ranch, like picture a ranch in your head. You got the picture. Yeah. Like that's the house. Not a bad looking house otherwise.
2: No, it's there's no landscape.
1: It's hard to get past the,
0: well, that's what I mean.
1: Punched in the face by that yellow.
2: But look at the chimney.
1: It's blue.
0: Well, if you're going to go all the way. Come on. I'm surprised the roof isn't yellow or blue or something.
2: Copper.
0: But if I was looking to buy that house, in my mind, I'd be like, I don't mind that there's no landscaping because I get to do what I want to do. Mm-hmm. I don't have to take anything. There's really no landscaping, by the way.
2: There isn't any.
0: It goes right up to the house. Like,
2: but you don't want to be a slave to a yard if you're only going to be there for weekends.
0: So when you build a house, I totally get it. You fill the lot as much as you can because the last thing you want to do is pay a landscaper your mortgage while you're not there.
1: Right.
0: You know, it's like, that's not because you're not there. Totally understand that.
1: Right.
0: Is that on a big enough lot that you would build you could build a 10,000 square foot skyscraper on it?
2: No. I'm sure it has a, let's see.
0: Joel, is there an ordinance that you know of that you can't go up more than three stories?
1: Yeah, yes. There's certain.
0: Mm-hmm. It's got to be three stories, right? Not two, three, right?
2: I think that's one of the reasons there was a delay on one of the developments because they went too high and the city wouldn't allow it. So they had to redesign it.
0: I don't know
2: but I don't know what the height limitation is.
0: I don't know the reasoning for it.
1: Well, I mean, if you're building a house, I mean, like if you're actually building a house, you're not going to go that high. It would look goofy.
0: Yeah, too big.
2: These are more like condo projects that they're building. Yeah, yeah,
0: yeah. Right.
2: But there different. Is an ordinance for height.
0: Yeah.
2: There's also ordinances for the lot and how wide you can build.
0: Right. Then the cities have
1: your setbacks.
2: Yeah, your setbacks. Right. Yeah.
0: Because
2: they
0: changed
2: them.
0: They honestly, and I'm a libertarian guy too, but I understand easements because you have to be able to run like electric and it's got to go somewhere.
1: Yeah. No. I get some. I mean, it makes sense. There's a reason for some of these things.
0: Right. You got to be able to work on the house.
1: Yeah.
0: And if it's right up against it, you know, you can't do that. When we come back, we'll dive more in to weird houses. When we come back, this is Measure Twice.
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1: Hey man, Casey Hendrickson here. I know you're used to me kind of being animated and amped up during these live endorsements, but I actually just want to sit down and talk to you about something. 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
2: Now, from the Glass Doctor of Indiana Weather Center, here's your Storm Alert weather forecast.
3: Dry to start the day with partly cloudy skies, highs upper 80s. Afternoon showers and storms possible. Some storms could be strong to severe with damaging winds, lightning, and hail. We'll cool to the low 80s tomorrow, staying dry with sun and clouds mixed. Highs in the low to mid 80s. I'm WSBT 22 meteorologist Jessica Burns.
4: 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I'm Rob Perugini, along with Chris Kramer from C. Kramer Interiors and Joel Graber from Graber Custom Remodeling. 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We're kind of talking about a lot of stuff, but basically, like, you're in a town, you're building, and you're building, and you can pretty much build what you want, or should you build what you want? And Chris, you made a point off the air.
5: Yeah, I said if it's your dollar, you should be able to build what you want. If it becomes a problem, then it should be up to neighborhood or the cities that to put in ordinances that control the designs for neighborhoods.
4: Right. And Joel, you're of that mindset too. It's like, it doesn't matter one iota. You know what I mean? The builder's job is to build a sound, up to code,
6: yeah,
4: quality structure. Yeah. And a good builder really...
6: We may ask, like, are you sure you want to do that?
4: Yeah. I noticed houses are a little different like that, but who cares? You know, you get what you get. I saw in my research for this show that we're not using in vacation areas, you tend to see like some experimental, what looks like experimental things. And I saw, the silo house that we looked at, like there's like the silo thing where they build a home and the silo is the center of the home and they build two wings off of a silo.
6: Yeah. Like a grain bin with
4: a grain bin. Sorry. I'm saying silo.
5: Well, that's what I would call them. That's yeah. What I thought they okay. were.
4: But are you familiar what I'm talking yeah. about? There's like a round in the middle and yeah. it mimics like medieval or some other period when they used to have like the brick turret in the middle.
5: Yeah.
4: I mean, really, that's kind of what it...
5: Fortress?
4: Fortress. Look, yeah. Exactly. And it was kind of neat. And then experimental looking, you know what I mean? And this was on a lake and it kind of like the house followed the contour of the lake.
6: Yeah.
5: Groundbreaking.
4: The bend. What, did you say groundbreaking?
6: Yeah. Yeah.
4: What was the experimental part? Was the grain bin, not the
5: curvature around the lake.
4: Yeah, Although
5: is that neo medieval? That's a new period.
4: Just take the word mid out of that.
5: Yeah,
4: neo evil.
5: Neo evil. Let's enter a new design period. Neo medieval.
4: Chris, embark on your new endeavor of neo medieval design,
5: complete with shackles and that.
6: Oh man, yeah,
4: this is my
6: like a dungeon there.
5: Dungeon. Oh,
4: I was
5: that's
4: thinking
5: nothing new.
4: I was thinking battle axe. thinking.
6: Anyways, where were we going?
4: Yeah, I don't know where we're going anymore. We've lost it. We're in orbit now.
6: Yeah,
4: but like. Notre Dame's probably not the place that you're going to experiment on, like, do super experimental. Although,
5: I mean, the silo with the wings. Like, hey, you never know.
4: But you could, I guess. The any rate, there's a company that will find silos for sale and then bring them to, you know, like they build them so you could build your house with them.
5: Why?
4: Because it's a thing now.
6: Well, I mean, I don't, that doesn't even make sense to me. Like
5: me either.
6: If you're going to do that, just like Brock is in our area,
4: what
6: which
4: do you
6: they
4: mean?
6: Are a manufacturer of grain bins.
4: I
6: buy a new one from some, yeah, like locally.
5: Why do you want a grain bin?
4: So yeah. You can build that kind of house.
5: Why wouldn't you just build a Torrent?
4: I don't know. There's an entrepreneur out there that's convincing people that they need to do it. They're going up right next to Notre Dame. No, I'm just kidding.
5: No, they're not.
4: They're painting them yellow.
5: No, with blue stripes. I don't know.
6: Yeah,
4: looks like a firecracker going up there. But you know, I think it's your dime, it's your dollar, right? Build what you want. Mm-hmm. That's our mentality here.
5: Yeah,
4: and that's our fallback position, right? You know, that's it.
5: But, you know, even though there's a different mix of architectural styles, they're still very tasteful.
6: Most
5: of the time. There are a couple exceptions. But for the most part, the ones I see going up are tasteful designs.
4: Right. Well, and I think you get, if you're having an architect get involved and a designer get involved, there's a certain bit of protection now that you've built into your taste, you know. You follow, you know what I mean? Like, they're, I'm sure a good designer and a good architect are presenting things that are already pretty tasteful, you know, based on your feel. And there's not a lot of runaway designs in that neighborhood. I wouldn't call them runaway.
5: No.
4: Type things, you know, that are really out there. You know, it's hard to get really out there. You're basically building on a postage stamp anyway.
5: Right.
4: So, you know, it might be a big, some are bigger postage stamps and some are smaller. I do like, though, that I'm seeing lots of breezeways. I'm a sucker for a good breezeway between a garage and a house. I kind of think that's cool. I saw a bunch
6: of those. Yeah, that's great in a southern climate.
4: Well, they were kind of southern. I don't know the name of the architecture, but they kind of do look a little southern, plantation-y.
5: Because I've seen some going up where they've got, a breezeway is enclosed, but it's just basically a covered walkway from the garage.
4: That's what I'm talking about. That's not, a breezeway is enclosed?
5: Typically.
4: Why do they call it a breezeway then? Because there's no breeze if it's enclosed.
5: Well, you got windows. There's windows.
4: You just open the windows. But that's what I was talking about what Chris was talking about. Like they're just.
5: Yeah, it's just covered walkway.
4: I think that's cool looking.
5: It is charming. It adds charm to the architecture. I mean, it connects the house to the garage. I think it's good looking. I know the house you're talking about.
4: You do know the house I'm talking about, Ben. Yeah, I think it's really neat. And I think the front of that house is beautiful too.
5: Mm-hmm.
4: And the color's cool. I like, you know, now that's a good use of blue, right? Or is it slaty blue?
5: It's a dark gray blue, but it's nice.
4: Yeah.
5: Yeah.
4: So there's some that are just really cool. There are some lookers there, believe me.
5: Yeah.
4: There are really some really cool looking houses that have charm. You know,
5: I can't think of, let me rephrase that. I can think of just a couple bad examples, but most of what I'm seeing is tasteful design.
4: Exactly. Now, the problem is that the bad examples are enormous, and you can't miss them.
5: Can't.
4: They're very prominent areas there. And I'm sure eventually they'll wear into the neighborhood. Don't you think?
5: Yeah.
4: Like, that's the thing. So when everything, when it's new and shiny, it really sticks out, you know, that's all. And it'll wear into the neighborhood. I really do think what's going on there is kind of neat. There's walkways. They've controlled this, even though I hate the idea of stop sign after stop sign and raised walkways because it just bothers me because I forget they're there. And
5: you talk about the speed bumps?
4: Yeah. Oh my goodness.
5: Yeah. You don't see the sign?
4: Oh yeah. You're testing your suspension out.
5: Yep.
4: But I do think it's necessary in that neighborhood.
5: Agreed.
4: Because you don't want it to be a throughway.
5: Yeah.
6: Well, the point there is to be able to walk or, you know, ride a bike or whatever to the university. So,
4: right.
5: Or your golf cart.
6: Yeah. Or your golf cart. So you need, you have to control the speed in those areas.
4: I think that's
6: traffic makes control. Sense. Yeah.
4: Right.
5: Traffic control is important.
4: When they have events, you know, there's pedestrians, and as much as I believe a pedestrian should yield to the giant metal object that could kill them.
6: Yeah. That weighs tons.
4: Yeah. I understand. And I would not want there to be just hazardous traffic because the parking is also another weird, you can't see little kids, you know, there's a lot going on there.
6: Yeah. Oh yeah.
4: And
6: when it's busy.
4: Yeah. So in that
6: I just case, try to stay away because it is treacherous.
4: Yeah. I mean, the only people in that area during an event are people visiting. I think everybody that lives here knows, you know what? Everybody has their little place that they park and they know about.
5: Yep.
4: Right. And I'm not going to say it out loud, but we all know the last bastion of parking. There's only one neighborhood left. And I'm not saying it out loud. I'm not going to tell anybody.
6: Well, now people are looking.
4: They will look, but they won't find it unless they've been born and raised here. But yeah, that area at Notre Dame, have you ever been to that area during a football game? Have you ever?
6: Weekend, yeah.
4: We've walked through there.
6: I mean,
4: it's mobbed.
6: Friday, it's terrible. Oh,
4: yeah. Friday at 2 o'clock in the afternoon till the end of the game on Saturday, that neighborhood's mobbed.
5: Yeah, if we have to do a delivery, we do it truck Wednesday or Thursday.
4: Oh, right.
5: We'll go back we avoid Friday altogether.
4: Altogether. Yeah. It's okay. It's great. I love to see the people in here, and everybody should continue to be kind to those tourists that are here.
5: Agreed. I mean, they're supporting our community.
4: There are
5: in
4: people.
5: Major ways.
4: Welcome them. And when we come back, we'll wrap it all up for you. This is Measure Twice.

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0: 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I'm Ron Perugini, along with Joel Graber from Graber Customer Modeling and Chris Kramer from C. Kramer Interiors. 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And we're not really talking about the inside of your house. We're kind of talking about the outside and the neighborhood structure and feel. And we've determined that, hey, look, you should be able to build what you want. And a good builder, a good designer, and a good architect will steer you in the right direction, but probably will never stand in the way with what you want. That's what city ordinances are about, right, Chris? If a city wants to keep its charm and feel and all that stuff, You know what? It'll ordinance its way around it. And I will tell you, there's a town called Cape May, New Jersey, which has that, and they do it the right way. You can build whatever you want in the neighborhoods, but when you're on the vacation thoroughfares, like in certain areas, you have to meet certain criteria.
1: Yeah.
0: And because they want to keep the people go there to...
1: For the charm.
0: Like Mackinac Island would be one of those, right? You can't just build what you want on Mackinac Island, right? And you shouldn't be able to, right? Because...
2: Agreed. It's, they want to keep the old feel, the charm of the community.
0: Exactly. And it's what keeps the communities going.
2: That's what keeps people going to those communities.
0: Exactly. And I think that there's a way to do it and there's a way to not do it. And some towns really just... They have it down. They understand it. Certain towns will have ordinances that mean you can't build a house that blocks a view. Right? You know, and I get it. Right? So you can't build an 8-story house.
2: That's going up.
0: Look, I just want to let a public service announcement here. If you have an ugly house, Chris is taking a picture.
2: It's not that it's an ugly house. It's to the point of... That's being built on Notre Dame Avenue.
0: Yeah, and that's a rental.
2: Yeah, it's a condo.
0: Yeah. If I were to show you where I grew up,
2: that's 80%
0: of the houses look like that. Yeah.
2: the $2 million condo.
0: Is it a duplex or is it... So what he built, let me describe that. It looks like stacked porches. So if you picture a box, a square box, and then there's a second floor. Is there a third floor?
1: Yeah, three stories.
0: If you look at the house from the street, looking at the house, there's... Top porch, middle porch, bottom porch, they're identical, and there's nothing charming. It's very sterile looking. And you can easily picture people throwing beach towels over the...
1: Well, that's what like six units, isn't it?
2: Is it six units?
0: So are the porches also split down the middle?
1: Yeah.
0: So there's a left, right. So you have, if you're the condo on the left, you have a little square of the porch. What'd you say?
1: Look at the back. It's trash.
0: Oh, boy.
1: Yep. No ordinance to take care of that.
0: Yeah. But
2: unit three.
0: Where I grew up, that's what you've got. And what are they selling the units for, Chris?
2: $1.7 million.
0: Are you kidding me?
2: That's for the 5-bedroom one.
1: That's...
2: There's 3 bedrooms, 3 bathrooms, 5 bedrooms, 5 bathrooms, 2 bedrooms, 2 bathrooms.
0: I mean, I understand the utility because generally when they... Let me just back off a little bit. Generally, when they build something like that, they're engineered pretty well on the inside, like super functional.
2: Golden Gables?
0: Super.
2: Sorry, that's the name of it.
0: Super functional. So it's not like you're going to get something that doesn't work. Like, probably that really works. There's how many... There's enough bathrooms to handle the bedrooms. Generally, they build those things pretty...
1: Yeah.
0: With the idea that you're going to have a good time. This is a good place to vacation.
2: Ooh,
0: right?
2: Developer.
0: Yeah. However, living there next to that, knowing that you're going to have renters there could be a little nightmare situation.
1: Yeah.
0: I could totally see beach towels being thrown over the railings there. And
1: oh, yeah. That's what it looks like.
0: You know what I mean? That's charming when you're at the beach, though. For some reason, I'm nostalgic. If I go to the beach and I pass that, and there's people and families there, and there's beach balls on the porch, you could see. And
1: there's not the St. Joe Beach here.
0: No, there's a feel okay, I understand that, but if you're just walking around a neighborhood and there's a college there, it just looks like a frat house.
1: Yeah,
0: you know, that's really what it looks like.
1: It genuinely does look kind of like that.
0: Yeah, like, oh man.
2: I feel like it should be in South Carolina.
0: Yes. Yeah, like Myrtle.
2: Yeah.
0: Or
2: that's what it looks like.
0: Gulf Shores. You ever been to Gulf Shores? It's like 10 million of those houses there. 10 million of them. Now, like I said, though, on the good side, they're generally designed to be great vacation places.
2: Yeah. I mean, they're spacious, nice amenities.
0: As my wife would say, bathrooms to bedroom ratio should be close to one to one. Like, that's how you know you've hit it out of the park. If every if every bedroom has a bathroom, that's the place.
2: Yeah.
0: But it should be very, and they usually do that. And you don't need an attic or you don't need storage. You just take up all that space. That's how you know. If you go into a house and you're trying to figure out where you'd put a lawnmower because there isn't a place, you're in a vacation house. They've used that space.
1: Yeah.
0: To live in, because that's not happening there. I mean, I can't believe I'm going to have to find out where that is and drive by it. Is that right?
2: I don't think they've started it yet.
0: Oh, it's a rendering.
2: Mm-hmm.
0: AI is getting you. With AI, you can drop that house right on there. It's
2: beautifully between that craftsman style and the.
1: Yeah.
2: That's the one thing that bugs me too, is some of these houses are so tall that they dwarf the houses next to them that have been there for 80, 90 years.
0: Right. And then it makes it easy to say, well, we could just take that craftsman style home out and put something different.
2: Yeah, well, that's what they're doing.
0: You just shouldn't. There's something premium about being in a house that was there when Newt Rockne was coaching. You know what I mean? Like,
2: doesn't matter.
0: Doesn't matter.
2: Who?
0: What have you done for me lately, Newt?
1: Jeez. That's terrible. That's something that somebody would say then paint their house bright yellow.
0: Yellow, right. But the
2: blue chimney.
1: Yep.
0: You can, like, you said it's the tip of the iceberg in that area.
2: That's what I've been told.
1: That's my understanding, too, is that there's plenty of room there. Yeah.
0: So
1: don't you worry.
0: Yeah.
1: There's room for all.
0: There is. I like how they've kind of stemmed the giant high-rise condo housing that's kind of getting stemmed off.
2: They will build till there's no more alum to build for.
0: And which they're going to continue to put out alumni.
1: Exactly.
0: About 3,500 a year.
2: Yeah.
0: Something like that are being generated, which is okay.
2: Yeah.
0: I
2: think it's fantastic.
1: Yeah.
0: We welcome them.
2: Absolutely.
0: I think it's kind of awesome in a way. So, like, we're kind of beating up some of the architecture, but that's all we're beating up.
1: Right.
0: The idea that people want to remain and feel affiliated with this area is a blessing.
2: It is. Because these people go on to bigger, better things all over the world and they come back here.
0: Think about
2: which is awesome.
0: We're tied to.
2: Mm-hmm.
0: Like, it's pretty amazing.
2: It really is. It really is.
0: And it's easy to point at the imperfections of that great school, because when you are great, right?
2: Mm-hmm.
0: That great doesn't mean perfect. Great just means great.
2: Yeah, mm-hmm. There is no perfect.
0: No, there's going to be things that you don't agree with.
2: Yeah.
0: But one of the things that we understand totally is that when our university is winning, and I don't mean just on the football field, but like winning and prospering.
2: Yeah. Academically.
0: We're winning.
2: Yeah.
0: You can root for Michigan all day long, but if you live here, you should probably also root for that
1: school. Yeah, for sure.
0: For our university that's here too.
2: Yep.
0: You don't have to want them to win a national title, but you'd probably want them to prosper. All right. Well, thanks for listening. This has been Measure Twice.
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4: More hostile. hostilities. I'm Paul Stevens, Fox News. U.S. Central Command announcing the U.S. has carried out more attacks on Iran for day number 7.
5: The U.S. has hit roads and bridges around Bandar Abbas, a strategic port city near the Strait of Hormuz. Their aim is to isolate the IRGC from resupplying. CENTCOM touted the destruction of one observation tower in particular, which they say significantly weakens the IRGC's ability to coordinate attacks on ships. The U.S. is denying Iran's claim that it's hitting civilian infrastructure, arguing it's been striking military targets with one goal in mind. On the other hand, the U.S. says Iran has been the bad actor, carrying out these attacks on civilian ships and damaging a water desalination plant in Kuwait. Iran is refusing to back down, carrying out retaliatory attacks on U.S. targets in the Gulf region.
4: And that's Fox's Madeline Rivera in D.C. Showers expected to clear up some lingering Canadian wildfire smoke in the mid-Atlantic region this weekend.
6: Earlier in the week, we saw most of the really heavy smoke around Chicago, Detroit, up into Milwaukee. As of this morning, that is pushed to the east. Pittsburgh, an area where you're seeing really intense smoke, and actually most of that smoke now in Pennsylvania, West Virginia, those were the highest numbers on the board. Those are significantly lower than they were a couple of days ago, back across Wisconsin, back across Minnesota. But that smoke's going to continue to move into New England. So if you're in front of this rain, expect the smoke to get worse through the day until the rain ultimately does clear it up. Then a true cold front back behind that. So more in the evening hours, that could bring some severe weather, but it's going to bring some heavy rain, and that will finally knock some of this smoke out of the air. That could be severe isolated risk of tornadoes.
4: And that is Fox Weather's Adam Klotz. At least 8 people killed, more than 60 hurt in Russia by overnight Ukrainian drone strikes. Kyiv's forces continuing their campaign against energy infrastructure and military targeting inside Russia. 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
4: Democrats in Maine still looking for a new nominee to the U.S. Senate after controversial candidate Graham Plattner had to pull out of the race.
18: The race to replace Graham Plattner as Maine's Democratic Senate nominee is off to a precarious start. 8 of the 12 candidates vying to replace Plattner debated for the first time Thursday night. 4 Democrats, who won at least 20% of the vote in June's primary, debated first, followed by 4 longer-shot candidates. After the New York Times declared, quote, Maine Democrats don't exactly have a deep bench, noting halting answers, convoluted responses, and stilted deliveries. Plattner's popularity looms large over the race. He won the June Democratic primary in a landslide, but was forced to quit after being accused of rape, which he denies.
4: And that's Fox's Brian Yenis in New York. Maine has until a week from this Monday, July the 27th, to find a new candidate to fill Plattner's spot on that U.S. Senate ballot. President Trump wants the late Senator Lindsey Graham's sister to run for a full Senate term.
19: President Trump is offering his complete and total endorsement to Senator Darlene Graham, the sister of South Carolina Republican Lindsey Graham, if she chooses to run for her late brother's Senate seat. That term expires the end of this year, and a Republican primary is set for next month to replace Lindsey Graham on the ballot. The president says Darlene Graham is a spectacular person and a true American patriot, and says he's asked her to run in the special primary for the good of the nation. Darlene Graham was sworn in this week as senator to serve out the rest of Lindsey Graham's term. At the White House, Jared Halpern, Fox News.
4: And at the World Cup later today, France and England for the third place match, 5 o'clock Eastern at the Miami Stadium. And then tomorrow, Sunday, the big World Cup final, Argentina and Spain at the New York, New Jersey Stadium in the Jersey Meadowlands. I'm Paul Stevens. This is Fox News.
10: Now, from the Glass Doctor of Indiana Weather Center, here's your Storm Alert weather forecast.
12: Dry to start the day with partly cloudy skies, highs upper 80s. Afternoon showers and storms possible. Some storms could be strong to severe with damaging winds, lightning, and hail. We'll cool to the low 80s tomorrow, staying dry with sun and clouds mixed. Highs in the low to mid 80s. I'm WSBT 22 meteorologist Jessica Burns.
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21: 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If you are there, you understand. Literally, it will send you an email every week so you don't miss a show. So I encourage you to do that. But if you're also like totally brand new, you need to go to our website, fivestarlife.org, and learn more about the mission. We are on a mission. Got it right here. Like transforming like the way students think, act, and lead, really by helping them develop the skills, like the academic skills, the employability skills, the relational skills, and the mental skills they need to thrive. So super simple stuff, but really powerful stuff. And we're working with thousands and thousands of kids. And so we invite you to be a part of the mission. We're a nonprofit organization, but we're working with schools all over Michiana and beyond. And so we've got a special guest I want to introduce, Sherry Culp, who just actually, did you reveal the new brand yet? Is that out yet? Not quite yet?
22: Not quite yet, but it's public, so people can check out the website.
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22: Yes.
21: Which I love that.
22: Thank you.
21: Because, you know, we teach this in Five Star all the time, and most people get it wrong. People are trying so hard to change, to grow, to make money, to make relationships work, and they're trying so hard, and they don't realize that they're working against themselves because they haven't worked on the internal stuff. Like their subconscious is running the show, and they're like, why is this so hard? Why do I keep reverting? So, Sherry, right at the beginning, I want to, like, how can people, because they're going to like what we talk about here, they're going to really enjoy you. I know we have guests, and we have all kinds of people that tell me, like, man, I love listening to Sherry. I love what she has to share. How can people get a hold of you?
22: You can check out my website at internalgardencoaching.com.
21: All right. Awesome. I encourage you to do that. Why do you think that certain people are proactive and would reach out to you? And what holds other people, maybe people that need it the most, from like having some excuse to like getting coaching or getting help? I hear some people say, well, I don't need that. It's too expensive or it's too this or that. What do you say to that?
22: Wow. So there's a lot there. There's so many reasons why people choose to stay in the place that they are in. One of the reasons is fear. The fear of the unknown, but also the fear of what is going to happen on the journey. A lot of things are uncovered in these conversations. And as a coach, I serve as a partner in uncovering those things. And so they're not alone on this journey. The other reason is some people do not believe they're worth the investment. But you're going to pay either way. You're going to either pay financially, whether investing in yourself, or pay in keeping the mindset that no longer serves you or never served you. So there's a few other reasons, but those are the two that come to my mind right now.
21: Those are good. And I think, you know, just from working with kids and adults and parents with our LIFT program, we have so many parents we work with. But, you know, unfortunately, in this experience called life on planet Earth, there aren't many environments you're in that people coach you or discipline or come alongside of you well. You know, life is so hard, and it's like usually people on the outside shame, blame, point the finger. Like they're, you know, they're not therapists, they're not life coaches, but it's almost like you receive what they say like they are. And so we allow their influence to skew us from actually people that could help us. So we're like, well, I don't need more of that. Right.
22: Yeah.
21: And so we don't even, we kind of maybe think about somebody like you and think, well, I don't know if I'd feel safe. You know, and I think if people can understand, like, well, maybe that's one of the things holding you back is you've never been in an environment where somebody could come alongside and be a true partner. Like a true partner is like invested.
22: Yes.
21: Like you win when they win. That's what a partnership is. It's a win-win. It's not a, I'm condescending, I'm better than you, I'm shaming, blaming, and I'm trying to use some manipulative tactic to move you down for some weird agenda, which anyways, so many parents, you can hear that and feel that when they walk in, but just letting them talk and just listening and then asking some questions and holding up a mirror.
22: Yes.
21: It's amazing how powerful people are.
22: Oh, it is. And you said something that was so profound. Safety. A lot of individuals do not know how to make others feel safe. And we've talked about this in other episodes on the nervous system, reading the room before we even understand what's happening. And creating a space, a psychologically safe space, is so important. And it's an art and a science. And a lot of people don't know how to do that well. So that is what creates that friction, that tension between both parties and getting movement, some traction towards the other side. So it's so important for people in the room to know how to create a safe space for people. But in order to do that as a coach, I have to make sure that I got it together, that I'm not bleeding because I heard blood. It's hard to get out of clothing. So it's also hard to get out of others too, right? And so it's going to be very important as a coach that I continue to make sure that I check myself before I enter into the conversation so people can feel open and safe enough, because we are wired to feel safe. And when one feels safe, they can be open. They can connect. They can engage in a space that they have avoided for so long, right? But it is an art and a science in creating a safe space.
21: Well, and I encourage people who are out there, like you're struggling. Maybe you've been held back by your own habits, your own choices, and you're tripping over yourself, and you're just frustrated. And you've lived this way for a long time, and you've given up on yourself. I really encourage you to book one session, just one. Like, just book one session. And we talked, I think probably a year ago, we talked about the polyvagal theory.
22: Yes, yes.
21: And Dr. Stephen Porges' work. But he invented the term neuroception.
22: Yes.
21: Which is incredible. And here's what I'm going to guarantee. If you meet with Sherry, what's going to happen is you're going to come in with anxiety and stress or whatever you're living in. And just by being in her presence, your nervous system is going to go, because co-regulation is one of the most powerful things for our nervous system.
22: It is.
21: And as we talk to parents, that's one of the key things we talk to parents about. Like your superpower in connecting with your kids, in parenting your kids, in disciplining your kids, and being there for your kids, is this space on that polyvagal ladder where when you're clear and when you're up here, that's where your parenting genius lives.
22: Absolutely.
21: And that's where your kids, just by being in your presence, your nervous system regulates theirs just because you choose not to drop down to theirs, right? Absolutely. Like if we, as parents, if and then leaders, if we just do that, it's amazing the impact that would have on the people that report to us, on our kids, on our spouses, and all that.
22: Yes.
21: It's powerful stuff.
22: Emotional contagion is real. There's so much research out there about it, how when you enter a room and your emotions are high, how it just ripples throughout the entire room, right? And so it's so important to really understand what emotion is present. What do I do with this emotion? Does it belong here? Do I need to deal with it right now? Or do I need to put it on the shelf and deal with it later? Because it has to be dealt with. And it reminds me of a quote from Joyce Myers. She said, just because you bury something alive, don't make it dead. So if you don't deal with that emotion, it's going to come back like a zombie. And we've all seen zombie movies and series. They're harder to kill, right? And so it's okay to hit pause and put it on the shelf to handle what's before you, but you're going to have to handle that emotion. And when you enter into a space as a leader, as a parent, and you're already regulated, it is going to permeate throughout the entire environment. You are setting the dial on the thermostat, and that is a superpower.
21: It is. Yeah, it's awesome. Okay, so one of the things we do on this show, we bring you on, is you always bring a great perspective. You're married. You have kids. You have this world, and connecting all this stuff for parents. I've gotten great feedback. Like, man, that was so helpful the way she talks about this. And then also, you have some really unique, I would say, countercultural views. Okay, we got to take a quick break. We'll come back right after.

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4: Hey, man, Casey Hendrickson here. I know you're used to me kind of being animated and amped up during these live endorsements, but I actually just want to sit down and talk to you about something. 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
6: 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And I'm joined in studio having a fun conversation with Sherry Culp. And she is just such a strong leader and is an incredible coach. And ultimately, she does consulting. She does coaching for businesses, for individuals. And she is a happily married woman. She has a great perspective on life. And she is a ball of positive energy. So if you're around her, you just cherish the moments to be around her. So it doesn't matter if it's at an event I see her at. I'm just like, oh, there's Sherry. You know, it's like this awesome, some people, you know what I'm talking about? Like some people just carry this presence and you're one of them. So it's definitely, you can tell you've done the work. And like
7: who you are is more important than what you do. Like, I can tell you live out of a core that's at peace. And I think that's the one of the keys to like enjoying your life and living a great life and a five-star life.
8: Absolutely. Right. And thank you so much for your kind words. A lot of that is to, you know, giving God the glory. I have spent a lot of time in his presence. And that's why I produce the fruit that I do. So I can't take any credit for that. So I'm just grateful for the joy. And as you were sharing your kind words, I was thinking about when Jesus said, choose ye this day. Every day is a choice. And I choose joy in spite of the chaos. And another book that I'm reading, it's Your Brain is Always Listening. We talked a little bit about this online.
7: Can we come to that back to that? Because you said something I want to pause.
8: Oh, please. Yeah, we can.
7: Am I going to shake you? Don't forget this.
8: No, I won't forget this.
7: Well, it's because you're talking about fruit.
8: Yes.
7: And you're talking about spending time in the presence of God. And ultimately, you know, out of that overflow, you're grounded in that. And so a tree, an apple tree doesn't like, it doesn't have to try and strain to produce apples. It just produces apples because it's healthy. And because you've done the work to be healthy internally, you're producing fruit. There's so many people. I'm just curious how you'd answer this. Why do so many people go through life focused on doing rather than being? There's not a big emphasis. Like, more people are like, hey, so what do you do for a living? Like, nobody asks the question, like, so who do you want to be? Like, talk about you. You know, it's interesting. We talk about, well, I'm this. I'm here. And we talk about our titles. It's like that tells me what you do, but who are you? Yeah. What do you say to that?
8: There is definitely a difference between doing and being. And I think one of the reasons why people are focused on the doing is survival. That's one reason. Another is that their identity is attached to their actions. And those are two things that come to my mind when thinking about doing. Being is more so the embodiment of your beliefs, of your knowing. And when I came out of the doing, the survival, and started choosing the being, that shift took place. And I mentioned this quote several times on this show, and I'm going to mention it again here. It's by Dr. Wayne Dyer. He says, if you change the way you look at things, the things you look at will change. Once I started reframing, that's when I started leaning into the being piece. And that gave way for possibilities. So when I see something that's challenging, I don't see it in a way of it's breaking me. I see it as a way it is stretching me. God is a clay maker. And I am being molded in the way that God wants me to be, not do.
7: Yeah. And I think there's so many people that are striving and trying so hard. And I've just watched from my own life, when I step back and I'm grounded, and the more I've focused on who I am rather than what I do, it's amazing how what I do gets clear, gets simple. And it's like the most genius stuff comes out of when I'm grounded, right?
8: Yeah.
7: So it's like, it's totally shifted. It's been like this whole paradigm shift for me years and years ago of like, man, I'm just going to focus on who I am.
8: Yes.
7: We're going to focus on who I am, because who I am is everywhere I go.
8: Yeah, absolutely. And when you focus on who you are and not what you do, when that doing no longer is available, you're not broken. Because I've seen individuals who've lost their job or lost whatever title that they hold dear, mm-hmm. and they crumbled.
7: Mm-hmm.
8: But when you're focused and rooted in who you are being, you're not shaken mm-hmm. by those things.
7: Yeah. And I'm grateful I learned that early. Like, I learned that when I was 18 or 19, somewhere in there. Like, when basketball was coming to an end for me, it was like my identity is wrapped up in basketball. And I was like, oh, okay, who am I now? You know? And so then there's a lot of people that go through that. And then they often can just latch onto, well, I'm gonna do this. Now this is my new identity, instead of like, no, who are you really? Anyways, okay, I interrupted you. You're going to this book you're reading.
8: Yes. So I am reading this and several other books, as you know, called Your Brain is Always Listening. And the point I wanted to make earlier was that our brain is so powerful where it will believe a lie. And in this book, he talks about dragons, and there's different types of dragons that come from our past. And that's based off of the environments that we were raised in. So if we were neglected, there's a certain dragon attached to that. Or if we were told we're not enough, another dragon comes out of that. And how that shapes how we interact with ourselves, but also with those around us. But also, he talks a little bit about how it shapes the brain. And it's very fascinating. And I'm not finished with the book, but what I have discovered so far is just resounding in what people need to do differently. He also talks about ants. And I was talking to Abby before I got in here about ants, about how they're automatic negative thinking and how that feeds the dragon and what we need to do differently. And how do we need to reframe things so that way we can tame, if not eliminate, the dragon altogether. And coupled with this book, I'm reading a book on reframing, because as a sociologist, I was trained in the discipline in undergrad. We always had to have three or more sources to confirm if something is a valid point. And in this book I'm reading on reframing, there are three things that are needed for the brain to shift in its thinking. And those three things are focus, repetition, and emotion. Mm. Emotions are very powerful. Mm-hmm. Very, very powerful. I'm not saying that you can't get to a shift, meaning the rewiring the neuroplasticity in the brain without emotion, but it happens faster. And going back to the comment of saying that we can believe a lie, just think about the movies we watch, the actors who do such a great job. That's not them. That's not their character in life. Yeah. That's the character they're playing, but yet it still emotes things in us. Mm-hmm. And it shifts our perspective on life. And so it's like, what other things are we taking in that we need to reframe to be better individuals?
7: Yeah. And I think that's where I think some people are like, when they maybe they've tried some of these things before, they've tried to

0: first imagine yourself there. Mm-hmm. And then you don't have to believe it yet. You can just, just imagine it.
1: Yeah.
0: What would it feel like?
1: Yeah.
0: To have overcome that? What would it feel like to be totally confident, totally at ease, totally at rest, not worried, unbothered, mm-hmm. let that emotion wrap. Well, all of a sudden, that simple practice, that thought and that emotion starts to form a belief just because you're using your imagination. It's so simple, but it's profound.
1: And it takes discipline.
0: Yeah.
1: And what's so interesting, and you mentioned positive thinking. This is not positive thinking. This is not silver lining. It's about changing how you're looking at this thing, right? And again, forming that emotion is so important because that is going to fuel you to keep going.
0: We're going to take a quick break. Go check us out online at the break. We'll be right back after this.
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8: Now, from the Glass Doctor of Indiana Weather Center, here's your Storm Alert weather forecast.
9: Dry to start the day with partly cloudy skies, highs upper 80s. Afternoon showers.

0: And storms possible. Some storms could be strong to severe with damaging winds, lightning, and hail. We'll cool to the low 80s tomorrow, staying dry with sun and clouds mixed. Highs in the low to mid 80s. I'm WSBT 22 meteorologist Jessica Burns.
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3: I'm joined with Sherry Culp. We're having a great conversation about really everything that would have to do with your mindset, would have to do with your nervous system, would have to do with leading, would have to do with just living what we call a five-star life. And living a five, it's hard to live a five-star life, Sherry, when you are miserable, when you're anxious, when you feel like you're less than, when you have things that you're discouraged about in your own life, that you're just like, why am I still doing this? Why do I still have these habits? Why do I still snap at my kids? Why do I, you know, and I think that's a hard thing to grasp. You were just saying before the break, for people that were listening, it was so good. But you just said, you know, be gracious to yourself. I'd partner that, be gracious to yourself with, do whatever you can do to get the support you need to overcome and to keep growing. Like, I think, you know, you mentioned a couple of scriptures, but there's a scripture that says, you know, we go from glory to glory. And I think, like, the whole goal is not like, it's not necessarily like I'm trying to be perfect, because that there's a lot of anxiety in trying to be perfect. Like, I'm just trying to step into who I was created to be, right? There's freedom in that.
4: That part.
3: But when I recognize an ant, automatic negative thought, or an automatic negative habit, or a trait that's it's there, like, I can get down on myself and shame and blame and just swallow and stay there and feel bad, or I can attack it. And that's why I'm encouraging our listening audience, get with Sherry. All the information is in our link. Surround yourself with people that are there to help you move upward, and then go on to slay the next dragon.
4: Yeah.
3: Because there's always going to be another one. I hope that doesn't discourage everybody, but there's always something.
4: Life.
3: We have layers.
4: Yeah. Life is going to life. And I want to dive in further in your comment when you said attack the ant. Whenever an ant comes up, I become curious and I ask myself, what is this ant's genesis? I go back to my Garden of Eden. Where did this come from? Why is he here? What am I seeing that I'm not recognizing? Because it's so interesting that we operate a lot out of autopilot. And so we may be fed a trigger we have no idea is in our face.
3: Mm-hmm.
4: And that's why there's power in the pause. So when that ant comes up, ask yourself, what are you telling me? Where did this come from? Is this a truth or is this a lie? And I think I shared this before, how my brother used to always say, because I used to have a temper problem about 10, 15 years ago, because I was bleeding. And there were certain things that I would do to, how do I say, exhibit that anger. And there were certain things that I didn't do. And we started talking about that. And he was like, you know, that served you then, meaning I was protecting myself from that threat.
3: Defense mechanism.
4: Right. But it doesn't serve you now.
3: Mm-hmm.
4: And so I ask myself the question whenever the ant pops up, does this serve you now? And I was having a conversation with a friend of mine today. And as you mentioned, defense mechanism, I was talking about, I have a crazy sense of humor. off the microphone, I'm hilarious.
3: But very, very much so.
4: I'm hilarious. Mm-hmm. There's so much material out here. How can you not be, right? And I notice in myself, whenever I become more funny than usual, I'm like, ooh, what stressor is around?
3: Interesting. Okay, so that's well, a form of, it can be. It, not always, me, but it not, can be. Not,
4: yeah.
3: Okay.
4: It can be.
3: Uh-huh.
4: But I know me. And I'm like, oh my gosh, you cracking up too hard and too long about this thing right here. Is it even that funny?
3: Man, I have to look in the mirror. I don't know. I'm just thinking about myself because I get rolling too with like friends and family and I just can go crazy.
4: But I'm more so like talking about taking a situation that one would be like, oh man, that's messed up. And I'm turning it into a joke.
3: Yeah.
4: That's what I'm talking about in particular. For example, my brother and I, we are hilarious. Okay. And I'm like, oh, that's why drama. Uh-huh. And so we talk about the time where we were without food and all we had was eggplant in the refrigerator, mustard and some vinegar. And I attempted to make a eggplant pie. I'm 9, right? And we still laugh about this to this day. It's like, that eggplant was nasty, you know?
3: So was it more mustardy or more vinegar-ish?
4: It was it wasn't grape poupon. Uh-huh. So we had the good stuff. But we talk about how that actually saved us from turning into a space of depression.
3: Absolutely.
4: And so that's why whenever I'm like become more funny than you, I'm like, okay, Sherry, what's really going on outside of this? And then I start, again, being curious.
3: Well, comedy is based on tragedy.
4: This is true.
3: Right? I mean, all comedy, it's like you think about what these comedians are talking about. It's always like stuff like that's messed up.
4: Right. Because the brain will do whatever it needs to protect itself from harm. Yeah. And so my brain is like, man, what's harmful out here right now?
3: Mm-hmm.
4: Right. What's perceived, but what's real? And that's the other thing that polyvagal theory talks about, perceived and real threats.
3: Right.
4: So it's very fascinating what the brain does to protect itself.
3: Yeah. And I think, you know, the some call it flexible thinking, like your ability to pause, step out of yourself and evaluate and see what's going on there.
4: Mm-hmm.
3: Why is it that you think, because I don't think a lot of people do that. I think that the cycles that we're in, I think, like you said, the autopilot, the subconscious just runs our life. So when something happens, we might not like our reaction, but we just go with it because that's the system has been programmed to do that. How do you, like, where do you tell people to start that maybe they're listening and they're like, they're frustrated. They've got that teens that are driving them crazy, or they got somebody at work that's just on their last nerve and they're listening and they're seeing some of these things in themselves, but they're not sure where to start.
4: Mm.
3: How do they start to become self-aware enough to recognize and identify? Where does that process begin?
4: Mm. I would say the first thing that one should do, and I've said this throughout today's conversation, is pause. Then ask yourself, have I been here before? It doesn't have to be an identical situation. It can be similar in nature. And if you have, what tools did I use in the past to help me? Because those tools are either still there or they have sharpened to work better for you in this moment. We tend to forget the trail of receipts that we have in the past. And I encourage my clients to look at that trail of receipts. Adjust your rearview mirror real quick. You ain't got to stay there, but just for reference, right? Look at the war chest you have right here. And pull out the tools that you need to address the thing that's in front of you, because we tend to forget how awesome we are.
3: Hmm.
4: And so the first thing to do is pause. The second thing to do is to look at your receipt Rolodex. Pull out what you need out of that war chest and move accordingly.
3: Yeah, it's good. We're excited. I've been working on an app for a long time and it's available, but we're really promoting it in this back to school season. We're going to start a campaign back to school for schools and educators and parents to get in there. But the whole point of the app is if we can help parents do what we're talking about, you know, when parents can live up a little higher and just have that flexible thinking, like they're like, okay, I want to knock this kid into next week right now. And and they need to be disciplined, but am I at my best right now? Where am I at on that ladder? And am I equipped? Like, is this, am I doing the right thing?
4: Right.
3: Instead of just that response or that reactive mode. But that parent app is going to be such a great tool for parents to have one conversation. And ultimately, we believe, like for me, I have a senior, and I have like 52 weeks or so left, 53 weeks maybe left with him before he's probably gone, depending on where he goes to college. So like, how many meaningful conversations about life? Like, he is getting ready to soar, right? And is he prepared to soar? How many conversations do I have left with him about life?
4: Mm.
3: And I don't say that to put pressure on people. I'm just being honest with my own fate. Like, I'm about done with this chapter of parenting. My kids are grown just about. Mm-hmm. So this app is meant to be a tool for parents of, you know, adolescents and preteens and teens to just start to be intentional. If you could turn back, like, think about how many conversations you could have with your kids if you just had one conversation a week. Mm-hmm. That's what that app, there's lessons and content in there that have a 20-minute conversation that, really giving parents the steering wheel back, right? Because so many parents I talk to feel like they're out of control. Their teens are now driving and they're all over, like, I've lost control. And it's like, you can still have a conversation a week with them and we'll lob it up for you.
4: And you know what? So I think that's awesome that resource is available to parents, because what they do impacts this and next generations and generations to come, right? And one thing that is so important to know as a parent, it's not so much about how many, but the quality of that conversation. But also, you can have a nonverbal conversation, how you lead your life, because actions speak louder than words, right? We talk about Matthew, Mark, Luke, John, but there's another gospel, and that's how you live your life.
3: That's right.
4: And so what are some things that parents can do that communicate the lessons that they want their child or their children to walk away from, right? And how to effectively transition from parent to mentor, to ally, to coach, because the Bible talks about train a child in the way they should go, because they will go.
3: We'll be right back after this.
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3: Last segment with Sherry Culp, the one and only. And thank you so much for joining us.
4: Of course. It's always a pleasure to be here.
3: Hey, in this last segment, you're preparing to do a seminar workshop on something to do with imposter syndrome or imposter something.
4: Yes. So we all know the term imposter syndrome, which is more of a term that is used throughout culture, but it's actually imposter phenomenon. Syndrome is something that you have to be diagnosed with, you know. So the term imposter phenomenon is more of a clinical term, if you will.
3: So it's like if you go in and they check you and test you, then you have it. But before that, it's just a phenomenon.
4: Yeah. But, you know, a lot of people don't even go to that link to get diagnosed. Right. But it's kind of like people say, oh, I got OCD and you haven't seen anybody about it. You just like to be neat. So it's, again,
3: they got OCP.
4: Right.
3: You down with OCP? That song with them?
4: Throwback, y'all. Throwback. Rewind. But yeah.
3: Rap
4: so,
3: music. That rap music, Sherry.
4: Listen, it's everywhere. But but yes, imposter phenomenon. And it is a subject and a situation that plagues a lot of leaders. And I am intimately familiar with it because I am a survivor, now thriver, of imposter phenomenon. And my first introduction to being aware of it when I was working in the mayor's office, and I was surrounded by individuals who went to Yale, Harvard, came from money, and here I am, grew up in poverty, parents were former addicts at the time. Yeah, they were former addicts, and high adverse childhood experience score. What am I even doing here? In spite of the fact that I graduated top 15% of my class at DePaul University when I was pursuing my master's degree, none of that mattered. I just kept thinking I wasn't enough. I don't belong here. And I was wondering, what is this even about?
3: Yeah.
4: And I remember I had a conversation with my aunt who grew up a sharecropper. And she went to school in the evening, ended up becoming a computer programmer for Deloitte, and traveled all over the world doing that work. And she is like, I am a fan of hers. And she's not only an aunt, but a mentor, and been a mother to me. And she said to me, do not forget the skills that you have gained in your life that has positioned you to be in this role. You got street smarts.
3: That's right.
4: right? And I'm like, oh, you right? But those moments of doubt continued to come in and out. And it was at a point where I had to stop and address it because it was getting in the way of me doing my job, which was there to serve my community. And so doing that work and really doing some research, because, again, I'm a researcher, I came across the term. So being that I'm on the other side, I can hear it and see it in other leaders. And when a leader is impacted by imposter phenomenon, not only are they suffering, but their team is suffering. The culture within the organization is suffering. And the bottom line, the dollars, is also going to suffer because they're not going to pursue things that could allow them to grow in their career. They will position themselves to not challenge themselves, or they will be very controlling, or they will burn themselves out because they feel like they have to keep proving.
3: Mm-hmm.
4: And that's exhausting. Mm-hmm. And again, I'm speaking from experience.
3: Yeah.
4: And it is something that it is like this secret, because there's this thing called shame that is attached to it.
3: What's the shame? And can you break down, just for somebody that has never heard of imposter phenomenon, what exactly is it?
4: So what is imposter phenomenon, or the shame?
3: Imposter phenomenon first.
4: Yes. So imposter phenomenon is believing that you do not deserve to be in the position that you're in, regardless of the accolades, the credentials that you have.
3: Mm-hmm.
4: You still believe you didn't, like, you got there by luck, or you don't believe you belong there.
3: Mm-hmm.
4: And it's constantly plaguing in your brain and how you think about yourself. And so it leads to a lot of things that can ultimately lead to burnout or keeping one stuck in the current position they're in. And I've talked to employers who see potential in their staff, but the staff doesn't want to apply for that position, or they don't want to take the lead on a project, but their manager sees the potential, but the staff person is stuck. So that's the definition of an imposter phenomenon. The shame is usually from whatever situation got them to believe in that way about themselves. So if someone was neglected, if someone was abused, or kept was being told all the time that you're not good enough, or often compared as a child to something, or even social media, which is great. People can't see my face. I did a little insert eye roll. But when people compare themselves to others, especially when those photos or images are heavily doctored, it creates this narrative.
3: They're not real.
4: Right. You ain't on no beach, you in your backyard.
3: Not real.
4: So it creates this narrative. And so a lot of leaders are leading from that space. So that's where the shame comes from. The shame comes from whatever that beginning, that event, that conversation that triggered a thought in their mind that continued. Oops.
3: So imposter phenomenon. You're going to lead a seminar. How many, do you have any clue, like, Is this a small problem? Is there a lot of this out there? I'm just curious how widespread this is.
4: What's interesting is that this imposter phenomenon was first discovered and studied in the 80s. And the research focus was on women in positions of influence and power, leadership positions.
3: No kidding.
4: That's
3: where it started.
4: Yeah. So, but it's the more research is coming out, looking at different groups, looking at men, looking at individuals of color, looking at students, and looking at different industries. So, like I said earlier, it's more of a secret, this hidden thing that no one's really talking about because people are afraid to share. Again, that shame. Shame creates secrets.
3: Sure.
4: And when people are not able to open up and say, me too, it's hard to have that conversation. Mm-hmm. That's why I'm open about, I know where you are.
3: Yeah.
4: I've been there.
3: Mm-hmm.
4: I hear you. I feel you. But I also know what's on the other side.
3: Yeah.
4: Shall we take a look?
3: Mm-hmm. And if I can do it, so can you.
4: Mm-hmm.
3: Yeah. So, you know, I mean, everybody deals with insecurity.
4: Yes.
3: So imposter phenomenon is not just insecurity.
4: Mm-mm.
3: What's the difference? Because as you're talking, I'm thinking, well, I've been in so many rooms. I'm like, I don't belong here.
4: Mm-hmm.
3: But here I am, and I'm strangely comfortable with it.
4: Mm-hmm.
3: I don't know. So I'm like in these rooms where I'm like, I don't belong here. And then when I walk, I'm like, yeah, I'm supposed to be there. Mm-hmm. Like, yeah, God put me there. And yeah, so it's not that necessarily.
4: No, because it's like someone can have insecurity but not have imposter phenomenon, but someone can have imposter phenomenon and have insecurity.
3: If you've been listening for a while and you've never gotten connected either through becoming a donor, volunteering, or introducing Five Star to a school near you, now's the time. It's getting ready for back to school. Encourage you to be a part of this thing. And thanks for tuning in. We'll see you next week. Same time, same place.

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1: More strikes. I'm Deborah Valentine, Fox News. The U.S. carrying out a seventh round of strikes in Iran Friday night. Fox's Lucas Tomlinson reports from Tel Aviv, Israel.
2: The Pentagon says 13 U.S. troops, 10 soldiers, and 3 sailors have been wounded in action this week at various bases in the Middle East, likely from Iran's continued attacks in Bahrain, Kuwait, and Jordan, and particularly a large attack on that base in Jordan, housing hundreds of U.S. troops and fighter jets. Now, the U.S. military has been fighting hard the last few nights, including a number of strikes around the Strait of Hormuz, trying to get more shipping through that critical on the Strait of Hormuz. Now, shipping traffic has slowed to a trickle in the Strait in recent days to highlight how dangerous it is right now to sail through there. U.S. warships have not attempted to transit the Strait of Hormuz in more than 2 months.
1: Iran retaliated with strikes on U.S. military bases and civilian power and water facilities in Jordan and Kuwait, leaving about 10,000 people without running water. Texas is beginning the long road to recovery after a deadly flash flooding tore through the central and southern parts of the state. Fox Weather's Brandi Campbell is in San Antonio, Texas, with the latest.
3: Several cities, including Uvalde, Texas, received over 2 feet of rain in just a few days. Catastrophic flooding began as rivers, creeks, and streams began rising, flooding roads, sending water into homes and businesses. Local leaders have expressed they were grateful for early warning, saying those saved lives. In Uvalde, the Texas game wardens rescuing a flood victim by helicopter. Texas Governor Greg Abbott says the state rescued more than 270 people, but hundreds more were saved by local first responders.
1: Two people were killed after being swept away by floodwaters this week. 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
0: Now, from the Glass Doctor of Indiana Weather Center, here's your Storm Alert weather forecast.
6: Dry to start the day with partly cloudy skies, highs upper 80s. Afternoon showers and storms possible. Some storms could be strong to severe with damaging winds, lightning, and hail. We'll cool to the low 80s tomorrow, staying dry with sun and clouds mixed. Highs in the low to mid 80s. I'm WSBT 22 meteorologist Jessica Burns.
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7: Welcome to the Retire With Purpose Radio Hour. Today we've got a great show for you. We're going to be covering the tax time bomb that's sitting inside your 401k right now. If you don't deal with this before you retire, Uncle Sam will deal with it for you, and you won't like his math. I promise you that. 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This is Casey Weed, CEO of Howard Bailey Financial. 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
7: Now, to kick things off, I want to ask you something before we get going today. I want you to actually think about this, not just let it wash over you. Let's really think about this. You have a 401k or an IRA. Maybe you have both. And right now, somewhere on your statement, there is a number. Maybe it's 400,000, maybe it's 800,000, maybe it's $1, $2 million. And I want you to ask yourself, whose money is that exactly? Because if you think that whole number is yours, if you think you have full access to all of it, I have some unfortunate news for you. And it's the kind of news that people tend to get a bit angry about when they hear it for the first time. That number on your statement, here it comes. It belongs in part to Uncle Sam. And the longer you wait to deal with it, the more of it he gets to keep. We're going to talk about that today in plain English. No jargon, no charts, just the truth about the tax time bomb sitting inside your retirement savings right now and exactly what you can do about it.
10: Welcome to Retire with Purpose with Casey Weed at Howard Bailey Financial. I'm Marshall Johnson, Vice President and fellow CFP professional. And Casey, that open there hit a little bit different today. I feel like you're in a bit of a mood.
7: Oh, you think I'm in a mood, do you, MJ? Well, hey, look, I've been in a bit of a mood.
10: Yeah.
7: And I'll warn you right now.
10: All right.
7: I've been in a mood for about, I don't know, two decades?
10: So for some time now.
7: Well, and look, it's not getting a whole lot better. This is why we're covering this. You know, here, seriously, you know what got me fired up last week?
10: Nope.
7: I was at my son's golf tournament, and I'm standing there next to this other dad, and we're getting to talking. And it turns out that he's retiring in about 14 months, and he's excited. He's been saving for 30 years,
10: sure.
7: Three decades, right? He's got a little over $900,000 in his 401k. This is just how these conversations go, right? You're playing a little golf. You're hanging out with your buddies. They know what you do. You start talking math. You start talking numbers. You start talking finance, especially because he's getting to retire. So I asked him, just casually, do you know what your tax plan looks like when you start pulling money out of that account? And he just kind of looked at me like I'd asked him something in Mandarin. And that's not a knock to this guy. He's a smart guy. He actually ran a manufacturing division for 25 years.
10: Yeah.
7: He could do math in his sleep, right?
10: Right.
7: Nobody, not his advisor, not his accountant, nobody had ever sat down with him and walked him through what actually happens to that $900,000 when it hits as a taxable event, which is called retirement, withdrawal, what ultimately is going to happen to all of our 401ks and IRAs. Nobody had told him about the widow's tax penalty. Nobody had explained RMDs to him. Nobody had said the words Roth conversion in a sentence that made any sense to him. And Marshall, that right there is the whole reason that we built this company.
10: Yes.
7: And it's the whole reason we're doing this show right now.
10: Yeah, absolutely. And you know, the thing that gets me, Case, is this man has done everything right. He saved, he was disciplined, he didn't blow his money, and through no fault of his own, there could be a quarter of that money or more just sitting there waiting for Uncle Sam to claim it. That seems fundamentally unfair.
7: Well, I mean, I don't know if it's fundamentally unfair, but sure, you could say that. It's fundamentally unfair.
10: It's frustrating. Yes,
7: at the very least, it's frustrating. This is the reality of your IRAs and 401ks, but there are things you can do to manage it. Mm. There's things you can take action on to minimize Uncle Sam's cut, and that thing is called a plan. With the right information, I believe a lot of these potential risks are avoidable. At least they can be minimized, which is why we're going to spend a good chunk of today walking through exactly what that looks like.
10: Yeah, yeah. All right. Well, Case, let's get into it. The tax time bomb, for somebody who's never heard that phrase, what exactly are we talking about?
7: All right, MJ, I'm going to paint you a picture. You know I'm a terrible artist, but I'm going to paint you a bit of a picture today. And what we're going to do is we're going to use a metaphor. We're going to talk about apples, okay?
10: Apples.
7: So we're going to talk about apples. Just bear with me. Mm-hmm. Let's imagine there's a big apple orchard. Okay. And Uncle Marshall, that's you today, okay? Uncle Marshall.
10: Perfect.
7: Congratulations. You made it into the analogy, metaphor. Right. I always get those two things mixed up. Like, I'm good at math, not English.
10: Well, great. What do I do with my apples?
7: Well, let's think about this a little bit. You run into this orchard, right? So here comes Uncle Marshall, runs into the orchard, and he says, "Hey, put your apples in my orchard. I'll keep them for you. I'll let them grow. I won't charge you anything while they're growing." And you're like, "Awesome. What's the catch?" And there's fine print, because there's always fine print with Uncle Marshall.
10: Yes, right? Sir. Yes, sir.
7: The fine print says, when you take your apples out, I get 15%. And if one of you dies, your spouse passes first. I'm going to bump that to 25%. Ooh. And when you're both gone and the apples go to your kids, 35%, maybe more, depending on what state you actually live in, because we have to consider state taxes too.
10: Right.
7: That's your 401k in a nutshell. Or can you say apple shell?
10: Yeah.
7: That's your IRA. That's the deal. The apples are going to get taxed. That is done. The only question is when and exactly how much.
10: Yeah. And I think that's the part that people aren't really thinking about when they're working, saving, putting all those dollars into their 401k. They're not considering that at some point when it starts to come out.
7: We're just working, right? We're working. We're saving. We're doing what we heard that guy on the radio tell us to do, right? We're saving.
10: Get
7: We're putting
10: your
7: money in our 401k.
10: In
7: We're 401k. Getting our match.
10: Yeah.
7: But most of the time, most people have never heard it explained that way, how it actually works. You look at that statement, you see $1 million, you think, I have $1 million.
10: Mm-hmm.
7: I mean, I will always remember a gentleman that came in to visit with me that pulled out a statement. He said, "Casey, I didn't even look at this statement. I haven't looked at it in years. I'm a millionaire."
10: Yeah, look at that.
7: He had just hit the point where he was just over $1 million in his 401k. He goes, "I'm a millionaire." And I had to deliver
10: that. You had to rain on his parade.
7: I did. Yeah, because he had never considered Uncle Sam's cut. He wasn't a millionaire yet because he hadn't paid Uncle Sam. And so let's go back to this example. You have $1 million. And you say, you have somewhere between 600 and 800 and 50,000, depending on how well you've actually planned. And you look at me and you say, it's like I just stole something from you, right?
10: Mm-hmm. Yeah.
7: I didn't steal anything. Look, Uncle Sam did it. I'm just delivering the bad news. We end up being quite often the bearer of bad news here as financial planners. And you did that years ago with a signature on a form that you probably didn't actually read. And here's where it gets really interesting. This is the part your financial advisor is almost certainly not talking to you about.
10: Sure.
7: There are moments in your retirement when the tax situation gets dramatically worse.
10: Oh, boy.
7: That's when the first spouse passes away.
10: Yep.
7: You go from being taxed at the married filing joint rate to being taxed as a single filer. But your IRA, what did it do? It didn't go away.
10: It's still growing.
7: It doesn't care that you're now a single person. Your required minimum distributions, the amount you have to take out every year because the IRS tells you to, that amount stays the same. So your income from that account stays the same. Your tax bracket, it jumps. And it doesn't just jump a little bit. It jumps significantly. What we call this the widow's penalty. And on $1 million IRA, Marshall, that's often an extra $75,000 to $100,000 going to Uncle Sam that didn't have to go there in this type of example.
10: $100,000.
7: Yeah. I mean, you wouldn't voluntarily write Uncle Sam a check for $100,000, right? Here you go. You're doing great. Here's some extra money.
10: Yeah, I absolutely would not. No.
7: No, nobody would. But people do it every day, not because they want to, but because nobody built them a plan to avoid it in the first place. The second moment is when both spouses pass.
10: Right.
7: And now the money goes to the kids. And your kids, they're not retired yet. They're probably in their 50s or 60s. They're not only earning income, they're probably in the peak of their earning years, high tax brackets, and the Secure Act took that old stretch IRA provision away. So now they have to take that money out over 10 years, their 10 highest earning years of their life. at their highest tax rate. So that $1 million IRA you worked 30 years to build could end up with your kids inheriting about $650,000 of it if you're lucky. And here's the kicker. There's a fix. And it's so simple that people get annoyed when I tell them, here we go.
10: You ready?
7: This is the answer. Pay the tax. That's it. Just pay the tax. But you pay the tax on your own terms, not Uncle Sam's terms.
10: Oh, I like that. Let's talk about our own terms versus Uncle Sam's
7: terms. Well, that's the way we like it. And so in the first few years of retirement, before Social Security kicks in, before you hit 73, 74, and your required minimum distributions just simply force your hand, you're often in the lowest tax bracket you will ever be for the rest of your life. And that creates an incredible opportunity window. 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
10: Welcome back to Retire with Purpose. I'm Marshall Johnson here with Casey Weed at Howard Bailey Financial. And you know, Casey, while we were sitting here in this break, yeah, I started thinking, we've been talking a lot about taxes, and I know that's a big one. But, you know, I speak with families every day, all throughout the week. And, you know, the biggest fear, the number one fear that I generally hear is running out of money. And, you know, and I know you've heard that. It is a legitimate fear, or is it mostly the financial industry just trying to create some anxiety?
7: Oh, MJ, You're hitting on something. Here's the honest answer. Okay. It's both. Okay. Here's what the data actually shows us. Gallup, we've heard of them before. Gallup did a poll and they asked people who are about to retire, do you think you have enough money? Believe it or not, about 50% said, I don't know. Probably not. All kinds of anxiety. Then they asked people who are already in retirement the same question. 75% said, yeah, we're fine. We're going to be just fine. So 50%, 75%, right? Same people, but 1 year apart, 12 months apart, completely different answers. What actually changed? They actually did it. They got into retirement and they found out that the monster that was under the bed was not as terrifying as the financial industry told them it was going to be. Okay. The fear was mostly manufactured. Not all of it, but most of it was. And here's what's important. And this is where I want to be really careful. Marshall, look, I don't want anyone listening to think I'm dismissing their concern.
10: Yeah, sure.
7: Your fears of running out of money, it's real. It's valid. But what wasn't real or what isn't real is the idea that the only solution is to keep working two more years, to keep paying advisor fees and never touch your principal. That's the financial industry's solution. And who does that benefit? It benefits them. It doesn't benefit you.
10: Well, I love that, but let's talk about some specific examples of what clicked for these individuals where they now had 75% of them saying they were confident they had enough money. Yeah.
7: Well, let me tell you about a gal. We're going to call her Carol. That's not her real name. Protecting the innocent, as always, here in the Retire With Purpose radio show. So Carol came to us about 2 years ago. She was 63. Her husband had passed just 3 years before, and she was sitting on about $1 million in one of her 401ks and some CDs. And she had been told by her previous advisor, a guy that she had been working with for 12 years, over a decade, that she couldn't retire.
10: And
7: we see this all the time. Now, my advisor told me I couldn't retire and that she needed to keep working, that you need to keep working. She was going to run out of money by her late 70s. And I want to hear that. I mean, 12 years with an advisor, $1 million saved. And this woman genuinely believed that she was going to end up broke.
10: Wow.
7: So we sat down with her and we built her what we call an income forecast. That's a tool that we have that takes what you actually spent last year, projects it forward 25 years, showing you exactly what will be left in your accounts at every single age after every single year. And I'll tell you what we found with a 5%, just a 5% average growth rate, conservative, realistic.
10: Sure.
7: Carol's money was going to outlast her. Not just a little bit, but by a significant margin. Wow. She wasn't going to run out of money. Not even close. She wasn't even going to have more money at 85 than she had when she walked into her office. So the accounts just kept growing at just 5%. The moment I put that on the screen, Marshall, I've been doing this job for a couple of decades, and I've seen a lot of things.
10: Yeah.
7: Carol just sat there quiet for a moment, and then she said, I'm not even exaggerating, she said, why didn't anyone ever show me this before? That's not a unique thing that we hear in our conference rooms.
10: Right.
7: And the answer to that question is uncomfortable. Her previous advisor charged 1.1% of her assets. That's roughly $11,000 a year. And every dollar she spent in retirement was a dollar that reduced his fee. He had a financial incentive for her not to feel confident.
10: Yikes.
7: He had a financial incentive to keep her working, to keep her saving, to keep her money in his system. Carol retired 4 months later. 4 months after she walked into our office, she was retired. She went to Scotland last fall. She sends us a card every Christmas, and her money is doing exactly what we told her it would do.
10: I mean, that's it, right? That's the whole show in a story. That's really kind of everything.
7: Yeah, and I think that's a story that is not unique. This is a story that we could tell example after example because so many retirees are concerned about stepping into retirement because they've been terrified by what they've been told by an advisor, what they've read in a newspaper. You need to have $5 million to retire. You need to have $10 million to retire. That's not how retirement actually works. That's not a retirement plan. That's just a number that somebody threw out there. Your retirement plan has to be customized to you, your own unique situation. I've seen people retire on $250,000. I've seen people need $50 million to retire. It just depends on your unique situation.
10: Well, and I think too, part of the financial advisory world, they're using Monte Carlo simulations, and they're saying, well, heck, you know, we run all these simulations. You've got like a 78% confidence level or an 80% confidence level, and people take that and run with it and realize, geez, that's not very good. I want 100% confidence level. So they feel like they have to keep working, keep getting that number closer. Well, what's happening is you're getting closer to life expectancy, and you're getting closer to the point where you may not be able to do all the things that you saved all this money for in the first place.
7: Quite often it is. It's not always, you know, the financial advisor just wants to keep you working. Of course, that's not always the way it is. Mm-hmm. You know, sometimes they just didn't take all the factors into consideration, right? I mean, a huge one is your spending pattern. You know, if you inflate your spending at 3.5% every year from the time you're 60 to 90 or beyond, I mean, your expenses are going to double every 20 years. So when you're 60, you're spending $100,000 a year. Now when you're 80, you're spending $200,000 a year. They might be projecting that when you're 100, you're spending $500,000 a year. Right. Like that's not reality. Spending patterns change. I've sat down with individuals that had no tax plan, like we talked about earlier in the show. Yeah. So if you adjust that spending pattern, you adjust the risk level, and then on top of that, you actually put together a tax plan that saves you hundreds of thousands of dollars.
10: Right.
7: Well, that's like having hundreds of thousands of dollars of more money available to you so you can actually retire. And this is literally why we exist. And I want to say one more thing, because I know there's a lot of people listening right now that are just right there in Carol's exact situation.
10: Like on the cusp of retirement, is that what you're saying?
7: You're sitting on real money, and you've saved diligently, you've worked your tail off, and you've been made to feel like it's not enough. And I want to say that directly to you. Get a second opinion. You don't take your advisor's word for it. Don't take your fear's word for it. Come in. Let us run the numbers, because this is just math at the end of the day. It's math. And that initial consultation, it's free. It takes about an hour, and we can let you know if you can retire. We'll let you know when you can retire. We'll let you know strategies that can allow you to spend with confidence in retirement. And if your current advisor is right and you do need to keep working, we'll tell you that. We'll be honest with you. Yeah. But if you're in Carol's situation, and more people are actually in Carol's situation than you'd actually think, you deserve to know that.
10: You deserve to know that. We were sitting down with a family just the other day, and this individual was under the assumption that he couldn't retire for 2, maybe 3 years. And by the time we got done looking at the math case, it was clear that he had everything he needed. He had what we would call a funded retirement. And at this point, all of his extra working, all of his extra saving was just padding the legacy dollars that he's going to be leaving to the kids. And they looked at each other and they said, we're not working just to leave the kids more money. And that realization, having an actual conversation, looking at the math, was so empowering to understand that, hey, you've reached the destination. You've won the game. Now it's your choice when you step away. I don't care if you want to keep working, but the reality is now is the time for you to understand that you can step out that door.
7: Because very few people are going to continue to work when they don't need to work. If you don't need to make an extra $100,000 over the next 2 or 3 years in a job that you don't really enjoy, well, you're probably not going to do that for someone else out of some altruistic need to give more money to your kids or to leave more to charity. There are those unique individuals.
10: Absolutely.
7: But 95% of individuals don't fall into that category. You just need to know where you stand so that you can actually take that step away from the job that you're not enjoying and do things that you actually have that actually bring joy to your life every day.
10: Case, I love the story about Carol. And if Carol's story sounds familiar to you, if you've been told you can't retire, or if you've already retired and you still don't feel 100% completely confident, let's find out together. 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
1: Now, from the Glass Doctor of Indiana Weather Center, here's your Storm Alert weather forecast.
2: Dry to start the day with partly cloudy skies, highs upper 80s. Afternoon showers and storms possible. Some storms could be strong to severe with damaging winds, lightning, and hail. We'll cool to the low 80s tomorrow, staying dry with sun and clouds mixed. Highs in the low to mid 80s. I'm WSBT 22 meteorologist Jessica Burns.
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4: Welcome back to Retire with Purpose with Casey Weed, CEO of Howard Bailey Financial. This is one of my favorite segments, Casey. This is time for the mailbag segment where we answer Q's from U's. Featuring questions we receive from families that we meet with or listeners to the show. So first up, let's call this gentleman Dennis. Dennis writes to us and says, Casey, I'm 67 years old, retired 2 years ago. I've got about $800,000 in my IRA that I haven't even touched yet. My advisor says to leave it alone as long as possible, but something just doesn't feel right. Am I making a mistake by waiting?
5: Oh, I think anytime you get that feeling, you got to pay attention to those feelings. They're real. Look, this is a great question because if you have that instinct, like I said, look, something doesn't feel right. Trust that instinct. It's right. It's correct. Here's a general principle when it comes to your IRAs, your distributions. Well, your conventional wisdom says delay your IRA withdrawals as long as possible. Why? So that you can let the money grow tax deferred, right? We've always been told that's a great thing. You're getting triple compounding. Your principal's earning interest. Your taxes you would have had to pay are also earning interest year after year. Your interest is earning interest. So you're getting all of this compounding growth. So there is a kernel of truth in there. But here's the part that nobody tells us. You're 67, and at 73, your required minimum distributions kick in. And now, what's going to happen? You're going to be forced to start pulling money out of that IRA, not on your own schedule, but you know whose schedule. Uncle Sam's schedule, or as we like to call him, Uncle Marshall.
4: My apple orchard over there.
5: Now you have to start taking it out. It's not on your schedule, right? It's you have now ended up on the government plan. You have to do what they tell you to do. And if you're
4: nobody likes to be told what to
5: do. Nobody wants to be on the government plan, and you do have a window of unique opportunity right now. You know, if your IRA has been growing since you retired, those required distributions are going to be larger and larger, which means higher taxable income. That potentially also means higher Medicare premiums, depending on how big those distributions get. That's called IRMA, income-related monthly adjustment amounts. That's an IRMA surcharge, and a lot of retirees get surprised by it, which potentially means more of your Social Security becomes taxable. So you have more Social Security becoming taxable. You have Medicare premiums that might be twice what your neighbor's paying for the same coverage, and then you're getting bumped into a higher tax bracket. So the question isn't just when to start taking money out. It's whether these next few years, right now, between 67 for you, Dennis, and 73, these are a golden window of opportunity to do something called a Roth conversion at a lower tax rate than you'll probably ever see again. Now, whether that's the right move for Dennis specifically, I genuinely cannot tell you. It depends on more factors than we actually have access to, given

0: this sure. question. Because it depends on his total income, his social security situation, his wife's health, his state of residence. There's just too many variables at right. the end of the day. But what I can definitely tell you, and I can always tell you this, is you need to get a second opinion before you hit that RMD age of 73, maybe it's 74 for you, and lose the window of opportunity altogether. So give us a call. Let us run your numbers. The conversation's free.
1: The conversation is free, and that's retirewithpurpose.com, or call or text REVIEW to 877-771-5724. I love that question, Casey, coming in from Dennis. He's coming in hot with a very good question. And you know, at the top there, he talked about his instinct, right? His instinct. And sometimes the conversation is not quite that simple. Sometimes people need to spend their retirement savings during that window before the required minimum distributions kick in. But we meet with lots of families that don't need to be spending. So they're just kind of sitting there, and those accounts are growing. And, you know, with the market growth the last few years, we're seeing individuals that retired with a sum of money, and it may have grown by two-thirds or a third.
0: And maybe you did some Roth conversions, but you didn't do enough, and especially to keep up with the rate of growth that you saw in your IRAs. But right. like, you still have options.
1: Yeah, and it's a matter of, you know, we talked about this in the top also. Nobody loves to pay taxes, but the reality is here that these taxes are going to be paid. And you mentioned, Casey, do you want to do it on the government schedule, or do you want to do it on your own schedule? And I think that's the empowering part, is understanding if you're 62 to 65 and you've got this window of opportunity till 73, 75. That is a golden time. David McKnight, previous podcast guest of ours, author of The Power of Zero, talks about this as the tax oasis, right? Is understanding what your options are, understanding your numbers, and that's going to empower you to make very educated decisions. Second question. This one's, let's call her Patricia. Patricia writes, I've been with my financial advisor for almost 11 years. I just found out that I've been paying over 1% in fees, which I calculated comes out to about $27,000 last year. Patricia says, I feel sick. What should I do? Question mark.
0: First off, I would tell you, Patricia, just take a breath. Hey, you're not alone in this, not even close. The number one thing that I hear from new clients is, I had no idea how much I was actually paying. And look, it's by design. The financial industry does not make fees easy to find, especially in some of the more complicated products like variable annuities. We've seen fees in excess of 3, even 4% per year, and they're hard to find. You can't figure these things out unless you call the company that issued the actual product and know the right questions to ask. I've called these companies before, and they've told me that the fees are 1.5%. Then I ask another question. Well, now it's 2.5. I ask another question. Oh, now it's 3.5% per year. You have to know the right questions to ask. They don't make them easy to find. They're expressed as percentages. They're not expressed as dollars. And they just don't come out automatically all the time. You don't see them that way. Nobody hands you an invoice.
1: It's not like you write a check,
0: right? Writing a check. It's just taken out. If you actually received a bill, if your advisor sent you a bill for $27,000 every January, conversation would be very different very quickly, right? Here's the principle. You should know in dollars what you pay every year. And you should be able to answer this question. What am I getting for it? I mean, that is the question. You know, you can pay somebody $100,000 a year, $5,000 a year. You know, price is just what you pay. Value is what you get. And that is the question that needed to be asked. What are you getting for it? What specific services justify $27,000 a year? What returns did I earn? Not just returns that I earn gross. So what were the net of fees compared to a simple index? And if you can answer those questions confidently, great. If you can't, if there's any hesitation, I believe that is your sign. Here's what I want you to do before anything else. Come in and let us run a fee analysis. Let's Let's x-ray the 401k. Let's x-ray the IRA. Mm-hmm. Let's break it open, look inside, and see what it's actually costing you to own that mutual fund, to own that annuity, to own that managed account, those index funds, whatever it is. Let's break it open. Let's look at what's in there. Let's look at it in black and white. We'll do it for free. There's no commitment required. We will take your last statement, and we will show you exactly what your advisory fees are, your investment fees, your transaction cost, your total annual cost, not in percentage, in actual dollars and cents. And then you decide what to do with that information. That's yours to keep either way. You get to walk away with that. Do with it what you will. Come in. Let's take a look at it.
1: Very good. And that, again, call or text the word REVIEW, REVIEW, to 877-771-5724 to get that started. All right, Case, we got one more question that came in to us. Let's call this gentleman Tom. Tom says, I keep hearing I need to have 6 to 12 months of cash set aside as an emergency fund. Is that a true statement? I feel like my money should be working harder than just sitting in a savings account. Mm.
0: Yeah. And this is a question that's actually probably not getting asked as much today as it was 5 years ago.
1: Mm-hmm.
0: You know, that a lot of people, you might be earning 5% on your cash, you know, in this day and age.
1: Maybe 4.
0: You know, 5 years ago, you were earning 0% on your cash, and it was really concerning. But it's still a great question to ask, because I have seen individuals still in this interest rate environment earning absolutely nothing on substantial amounts of cash.
1: I just sat down yesterday with a family who, unfortunately, their mother passed away, and they received an inheritance. It was a couple $100,000, and they weren't sure what to do with it. They had some ideas, but, you know, before they just threw it in to another account, they're like, you know, let's just take a step back. Let's put it in the checking. And the bank sold them on putting it into a high yield savings account. It was paying 1.3%.
0: Yeah.
1: So not real great. And the first question to me was like, is that good? It's like, no, it's not good. You could easily probably get a 3 or 3.5 in a high yield savings account somewhere else, or a money market. But just understanding what the marketplace is, I think, is half of the battle. And, you know, there's a lot of online banks these days where you can quickly understand what the going rates are, but just understand that the local credit union or the local bank at the corner may not have the best rates.
0: Yeah. Well, I mean, just do that math. Yeah. The money's safe, right? So it's safe, but it's also safely losing to inflation. If you're earning 1%, inflation is, let's say, 4%, then you're losing 3% per year. On 200 grand, that's $6,000 a year. That's $500 a month that it's just costing you for a bank to keep your money safe. You know, at 4%, that's $8,000 in interest every year. So what's the difference between 1% and 4%? That's $6,000. A year.
1: Wow.
0: As we just stated. Now, what if it's, you know, 7%? That's $14,000 on $200,000. You have to do that math. Look, don't get me wrong, you know, having access to accessible cash in retirement, it really does matter.
1: So important. You know,
0: we need cash, we need liquidity, we need flexibility, but it has to be done intentionally. And in order to do it intentionally, I think you have to know all of your options. So again, having cash, it's important. And this, the reason why it's so important to have that cash is that, let's say the market drops 20%, and you need money because the furnace goes out. There's a medical bill. My mom just had her AC unit go out.
1: Oh, wow.
0: So AC unit goes out. You know, it's either several $1,000s in order to replace it, or, well, you pay $1,200 to get it fixed. You know, which one of those options you choose? Well, it depends on the flexibility that you've created for yourself on which option you actually can choose. And if the market's down, and you have a big expense like that, $20,000 medical bill, whatever it is, you don't want to be forced to sell investments when the market's down, because then you're violating the number one rule of investments. We're supposed to buy low and sell high.
1: Yeah.
0: Market's down, and you have to take a money out of that stock account. Well, you just lost money permanently, mm-hmm. right? You locked in that account forever. And if you're taking income, the same thing happens. It's not just about having money flexible for emergencies, but you need to make sure when you're drawing income in retirement, you're not participating in something called sequence of returns risk. So if you get negative returns those first few years of retirement and you've kept everything at risk and you're drawing income from that risky asset, you're locking in gains year after year. That's the number one risk to everyone's income plan. It's one of the most damaging things that can happen to a retirement portfolio.
1: Well, I think you make a really great point here. And, you know, we originally started this conversation talking about having 6 to 12 months in reserve and a gentleman feeling like, well, he's got too much money that's sitting on the sidelines, quote unquote, not working as hard for him. So we stress the importance of having that emergency fund. But Casey, I think the other side of that is most people go, well, okay, if it's not going to be in the bank, I'm going to put it into the market. And that's where you start to get exposed to additional risk. And now it's a conversation that you just referenced about the market being down. And I think a lot of people misunderstand the term liquidity and marketability. And when somebody says, when I say, hey, I don't think you have enough in your emergency bucket, and they say, well, that's okay, I can just call Fidelity, I can sell some stocks, I can get some money tomorrow. You illustrate that that's the challenge, right? The challenge is that the market may not be in a place that you want to call and sell that stock that may be down 20 or 30%.
0: Yeah, I think, you know, that's a great point, because as you said, the market's liquid, right? It's marketable. You know, we can get our money.
1: Yeah.
0: You know, but what do we all know about the market? We have to be in the market for time in order for it to work out. You hear about averages of 7, 10, 12% in the market. Well, those are over 10, 20, 30 year time frames. So when you put money in the market, you need to think of it as, I can't touch that money for the next 10 years. Yeah, so it really is locked up for you for a period of time because that money is at risk. So we need to have other options for those near-term emergency dollars, those near-term income dollars. Here's the general guideline, as you kind of outlined, Tom. 6 to 12 months of dollars in cash, it makes sense as a concept. But in retirement, that number is going to look different for everyone. Every person is going to look different because it depends on what other income that you have, what your fixed expenses are, what your investment mix looks like. You know, some of our clients that we serve, they need 3 months. You know, why do they need 3 months? Because they have significant amounts of guaranteed income. They have Social Security. They have pension. You know, they have plenty of guaranteed income, and they need very little in other dollars. That's different than in your working life, where all your income came from your job and you could lose it for 6 months. But now, if the more secure income you have from those guaranteed income sources, the less of emergency fund you might need. However, if you don't have a pension, maybe you need 18 months. It's not a formula that you can just look up online. There's no real calculator for this when it comes to retirement and emergency fund planning. That's just a lot of what you hear when it comes to things like keep 6 to 12 months in cash. A lot of that type of guidance, it's delivered for people that are still in their working lives, but retirement is different. And the broader point is, your financial house, it should have different buckets. You should have different buckets. You should have safe money that you can access at any time. You should have some medium risk money for the medium term, maybe the next 7 to 10 years. You need some growth money for the long term, maybe the next 10 or 20 years. And when we build our Retire With Purpose framework, our proprietary planning process for someone, that's exactly the conversation we're having. We're looking at what are each one of these purposes that we have for the dollar. Then let's find the most efficient tool to accomplish that job. We need four things in retirement. You have four different buckets in retirement. You have liquidity for emergencies. You have income to last a lifetime. You have flexibility to adapt to things like inflation. You have estate planning, the dollars you're never going to touch. Each one of those things, whether it's dollars that you need today, dollars you're going to need for the next 10 years, dollars that you may not need for 20 years if you need them at all, and then dollars you're never going to use, each one of those comes with the right vehicle for the right job. But most people have everything in one account, in one portfolio, or it all in one type of strategy, and it's supposed to accomplish everything. You have this big old bucket of mutual funds or ETFs or stocks. It's supposed to satisfy your emergency needs, your income needs, even when the market's down. It's supposed to be there to counterbalance inflation. It's supposed to be there to take care of your healthcare costs, your long-term care costs. Oh, and I hope something's left behind for the kids at the end of the day. as well. And if you've never had a conversation like that, it's time to have a conversation like that. Let's get together. Come on in. Visit with us. Let's walk through your current situation, analyze where you're at today, more importantly, where you want to go. Let's stress test your plan, look at the gaps in that strategy, and build a real retirement strategy.
1: You've worked so hard to build the nest egg that you've accumulated. 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
0: Welcome back to Retire with Purpose. And you know, before I turn things back over to you, Marshall, I just want to say one thing to whoever's listening right now. Maybe you've been putting this conversation off. You know that you need to take some steps. You've been putting off this conversation. Like, I know what it feels like to not want to look,
1: right,
0: to not want to open the statement, to not want to have the conversation, just to not want to know. You know, look, burying your head in the sand, it never got anybody anywhere. There's this story that I keep thinking about. A king puts a boulder in the middle of the road and hides to watch what happens. This merchant, he walks around it. The travelers, they complain about it. And then a peasant comes along. He puts down his load. He pushes the boulder out of the way. Guess what's underneath the boulder? A big old bag of gold coins.
1: Nice.
0: The reward was there the whole time, but only for the person who's actually willing to stop and deal with it.
1: Yes.
0: If you've been walking around that boulder for a while, and I bet you have, I know you have, even if it feels like you've moved that boulder around just a little bit, maybe you didn't move it quite far enough. If there's a conversation about your retirement that maybe you've been avoiding, I just want to encourage you, what's on the other side, it's really not that scary. It can actually be clarity. It can be uplifting. It can be empowering. And for most people that we meet, just a genuine relief.
1: Yeah,
0: it's not just a psychological relief. I've seen it show up as a physical relief. That thing that you were dreading, it turns out to be manageable, often better than you ever thought it actually was. Marshall, you talked about this earlier today. You talked about a household that you met with that came in, didn't think they could retire for a few years.
1: Yeah.
0: They don't think they have enough, right? I can't tell you how many conversations I've had like that. I don't think I have enough. I'm not going to be able to retire. You know, I haven't done that well. I haven't saved that much. I don't know if I have enough, you know, to be sitting here having this conversation.
1: Right.
0: And then we dig into the numbers. We talk for half an hour and they go, oh, I guess I'm okay.
1: Yeah.
0: I didn't realize I was okay. And I hear you say that all the time.
1: Mm-hmm.
0: You tell people, look, you're okay.
1: Yeah. Well, clarity, you mentioned clarity there at the top. I think that's the word to me, and relief, knowing that once we put pen to paper and we look at the actual numbers, as this family I was referencing earlier, he was 63 and was hoping that 65 was his number, but we were able to show them, you know, that he could retire today. Now, we didn't start there. We had to go back through the math, back through the numbers, talk about their health, talk about life expectancy, all of those things. But our software, Casey, will automatically push people out to age 100. And I know a lot of people go, well, I'm not going to live to 100. But we need to make sure that this plan works just in case you do. And we're able to show them that not only have you saved enough for retirement, your required rate of return is not all that great. Heck, you could bury all this in the backyard. You could be like the king that buried it under the boulder. You could bury all this in the backyard and you're probably going to be okay. And that is where the sigh of relief comes in. That's where you can physically see somebody's shoulders drop down and relax and go, man, that feels really good to know that I'm there and I'm job optional.
0: I had a conversation with a couple that had been in retirement for several years. They've been in retirement for several years and we sat down and they felt like things were tight. They couldn't do the things that they wanted to do. I had asked them about their goals and what they wanted to accomplish, what they wanted to do. They say, you know, it's hard to even think about those things because we just don't have that kind of money.
1: Mm-hmm.
0: And we sat down. We built a plan together on the fly just to look at it from a high level. Said you can easily spend an extra $30,000 a year. They weren't even touching their retirement savings. Mm-hmm. I said you can take $30,000 out a year, and not only are you going to have money left over, this is going to keep growing. You're going to leave millions of dollars to your kids someday. So we could spend $60,000 a year. Mm-hmm. He looks at his wife and he says, honey, I think you can get that Corvette that you always dreamed of.
1: Wow.
0: And she goes, well, I don't know if I want the Corvette,
1: yeah, I don't know about
0: but
1: that.
0: I do want to take mm-hmm. the kids on a trip to Europe. And like, well, let's do it.
1: Yeah.
0: Yeah, we can do that. But they didn't know that they could do it because they never actually saw the dollars and cents. They didn't find the gold coins because they weren't looking. They were afraid to look.
1: Well, and I think that's the big point right there, because people, you know, want to do trips or want to travel or want to take the kids on some of these things that they're not going to be able to do when they're 75 and 80. So we don't want to just find out and find that bag of gold coins when it's too late.
0: Yeah.
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2: 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Investment advisory services may be offered through Howard Bailey Securities, LLC, a registered investment advisor. Working with Howard Bailey Securities, LLC cannot guarantee investment success or that specific financial goals will be achieved. Certified Financial Planner Board of Standards, Inc., CFP, owns the certification marks CFP, Certified Financial Planner, and CFP with plaque design in the United States, which it authorizes use of by individuals who successfully complete CFP Board's initial and ongoing certification requirements. This presentation has been provided for informational purposes only and is not intended as tax, legal, or investment advice or a recommendation of any particular security or strategy. The investment strategy and themes discussed herein may be unsuitable for investors depending on their specific investment objectives and financial situation. Information obtained from third-party sources is believed to be reliable, though its accuracy is not guaranteed. Opinions expressed in this commentary reflect subjective judgments of the author based on conditions at the time of publication and are subject to change without notice. Past performance is not indicative of future results. Investing involves risk, including the potential loss of principal. This radio show is a paid placement.
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5: Missions continue. I'm Paul Stevens, Fox News. U.S. carrying out more attacks in a seventh straight day, according to CENTCOM, against Iran.
6: The U.S. has hit roads and bridges around Bandar Abbas, a strategic port city near the Strait of Hormuz. Their aim is to isolate the IRGC from resupplying. CENTCOM touted the destruction of one observation tower in particular, which they say significantly weakens the IRGC's ability to coordinate attacks on ships. The U.S. is denying Iran's claim that it's hitting civilian infrastructure, arguing it's been striking military targets with one goal in mind. On the other hand, the U.S. says Iran has been the bad actor, carrying out these attacks on civilian ships and damaging a water desalination plant in Kuwait. Iran is refusing to back down, carrying out retaliatory attacks on U.S. targets in the Gulf region.
5: And that's Fox's Madeline Rivera. Showers expected to clear up some lingering Canadian wildfire smoke today and over the weekend in the mid-Atlantic.
7: Earlier in the week, we saw most of the really heavy smoke around Chicago, Detroit, up into Milwaukee. As of this morning, that has pushed to the east. Pittsburgh, an area where you're seeing really intense smoke. And actually, most of that smoke now in Pennsylvania, West Virginia, those were the highest numbers on the board. Those are significantly lower than they were a couple of days ago, back across Wisconsin, back across Minnesota. But that smoke's going to continue to move into New England. So if you're in front of this rain, expect the smoke to get worse through the day until the rain ultimately does clear it up. Then a true cold front back behind that. So more in the evening hours, that could bring some severe weather, but it's going to bring some heavy rain, and that will finally knock some of this smoke out of the air. That could be severe isolated risk of tornadoes.
5: And that's Fox Weather's Adam Klotz. 8 people killed, more than 60 hurt in Russia by an overnight Ukraine drone attack aiming to undermine Moscow's war effort. 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
5: The first lawsuits have been filed against Taylor Farms after health officials found its lettuce at Taco Bell was the case of an outbreak of cyclospora.
9: At least 3 lawsuits were filed this week, including in Michigan and Ohio federal courts, by people who allege they became sick after eating at Taco Bell's tied to contaminated lettuce. The supplier of the lettuce linked to Taylor Farms, the company recalling its product, saying this quote, "While the FDA traceback is indicating a specific independent farm, which represents less than 1% of the U.S.'s iceberg lettuce supply. As the potential source of the outbreak, we have removed all iceberg lettuce from the region indefinitely." The Food and Drug Administration said that its traceback investigation identified a single supplier, Taylor Farms de Mexico, and that consumers should avoid eating shredded iceberg lettuce at Taco Bell's in Indiana, Kentucky, Michigan, Ohio, and West Virginia.
5: And Fox's Chandley Painter there. The CDC says it knows of more than 5,000 cases. Taco Bell says it's working to remove and replace that lettuce from their supply chain. South Carolina GOP Congressman Ralph Norman announcing he is running for the U.S. Senate to succeed the late Senator Lindsey Graham, telling Fox's Saturday in America he thinks he has a shot despite not receiving an endorsement from President Trump.
10: He decided to go with Darlene, who's a nice person, and he decided to go with her, and so I respect that, but that doesn't deter my plans. I'm in this to win, Kaylee. And we'll be successful with this.
5: And the reference there to Senator Graham's sister, Darlene Graham Nordone, who was appointed earlier in the week to serve out the remainder of her brother's term. World Cup action today. France and England squaring off in the third place match at Miami Stadium, 5 o'clock Eastern. The big final tomorrow, Argentina and Spain at the New York, New Jersey Stadium. I'm Paul Stevens. This is Fox News.
11: Now, from the Glass Doctor of Indiana Weather Center, here's your storm alert weather forecast.
12: Dry to start the day with partly cloudy skies, highs upper 80s. Afternoon showers and storms possible. Some storms could be strong to severe with damaging winds, lightning, and hail. We'll cool to the low 80s tomorrow, staying dry with sun and clouds mixed. Highs in the low to mid 80s. I'm WSBT 22 meteorologist Jessica Burns.
13: Right now it's 87 degrees.
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0: rising from the heart of the swamp, a beacon of truth is casting its light. 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
1: 844-484-3872, 844-4-THE-USA. That's the way to join us today. From coast to coast, from sea to shining sea, the left is going absolutely ballistic that the president intends to address the nation from the White House tomorrow night and talk about election integrity. Why are they so upset?
2: The world and around the nation are anticipating your big announcement on Thursday night regarding election machines and integrity. Can you give us sort of a sneak peek about what to expect and tell
3: the audience? Well, I'd rather save it. It will concern that subject, and we'll have a couple of other things to say
2: also.
3: But I'd rather save it, but it's really big news. It's really, really big news. And our country has to shape up. But that's what we're going to be talking about Thursday is it doesn't get bigger, because without free and fair elections, you don't have a country. We'll be discussing other things, too. But it's going to be a very big announcement.
1: It's going to be a big one. The president announces it's really big news. It doesn't get bigger, meaning the president is going to bring some staggering evidence along with him as he gives this address to the nation tomorrow night, 9 p.m. Eastern time. And we are already seeing panic everywhere. Why are you panicking? So these lefties, let's pretend this was a good faith conversation. Of course it's not, but let's pretend for a moment it was a good faith conversation. Wouldn't you be so encouraged that we have a president who is dialed in on election integrity? Wouldn't you be so thankful that the president is safeguarding us against either foreign or domestic election interference? Wouldn't you be so grateful that the president is setting the stage for a fair contest, a fair fight, so that you can earn elections the old-fashioned way, by earning actual American votes? Wouldn't you be enthralled by that if you were playing by the rules? Well, yeah, that's the point. If you were playing by the rules, this wouldn't bug you. You'd be elated. You'd be enthusiastically dialing in to see this and say, what are we tuning in here? Like, what do we got, Mr. President? Lay it on us. But that's not the reaction. The left is in an all-out panic right now. I'm watching over on Ms. Now and CNN and all these other establishment outlets claims, the president's ridiculous claims about election interference. Hold on. You know, the left has made endless claims about election interference. It's just only when Democrats lose elections, they claim that the result was rigged. That's routinely every presidential election this century where a Republican won. Democrats have claimed the result was rigged. They're very worried about it when their people lose. When our people win, oh, it's rigged. It's rigged. When the good guy wins, it's rigged. And in fact, I want to take you to a post by David Axelrod. David Axelrod is one of the top Obama lieutenants. Helped engineer Barack Obama's political career. He was with him very, very early on in his ascent into Democrat and American politics. And David Axelrod was whining last night on X about the fact that the president may appear alongside a couple of top officials in the administration, the director of national intelligence, the FBI director, the CIA director, and perhaps the Department of Homeland Security secretary. That would be Bill Pulte and Kash Patel, as well as Mark Wayne Mullen and John Ratcliffe. Have all four of them appeared? Now, we don't know that all four of them will appear. That's what the speculation is. They may appear alongside the president for this. And if they do, this is the way David Axelrod describes it. He said, if the president really trots out Pulte, Patel, and a crew of political apparatchiks posing as intel experts on Thursday night to announce they've uncovered evidence of foul play in 2020, it'll only heighten fears that he will claim an emergency down the line and claim extraordinary Fed power over elections. If so, and there are plenty of other signs of manipulation brewing, the most important battles of the midterms may be in the courts. And what is David Axelrod saying? Axelrod is contending that the people who run our intelligence agencies right now are, quote, posing as intel experts, posing as what? Help me out with this. Is the FBI director posing as an intel expert? I'm pretty sure the FBI director has some of the nation's most important intelligence in front of him. How would he be posing as an intel expert? The CIA director, John Ratcliffe, he's posing. He's the head of the Central Intelligence Agency. The director of national intelligence, Bill Pulte, is not posing as an intel expert. This is not like the endless parade of phony intel experts who put a letter together and claim that Joe Biden's laptop was Russian disinformation, and then the media dutifully carried that water in order to spread that disinformation. That's not what we're talking about. We're talking about people who were brought in to clean up that intel community, to clean up the corruption, to get rid of the lies, to stop the political attacks. That's what Kash Patel and Bill Pulte and John Ratcliffe, and then in his capacity as the head of Department of Homeland Security, as presumably if he's a part of this, Mark Wayne Mullen, this is what they're tasked with. This is what President Trump was elected on. Clean this up. No more political attacks. Fix the system and bring accountability. Go prosecute legitimately the bad guys who subverted the power of our federal government in order to go after their political opponents, President Trump and the people around him and his voters. So if we get a team of good guys who actually have access to the nation's secrets surrounding the president on Thursday, giving us an important update on the state of America's elections, that's a good thing. That is what we call maximum transparency. David Axelrod is construing it as a political attack. Now, need I remind you who the top officials in those positions were for Obama? Who was the DNI under Barack Obama? It was James Clapper. Who was the head of the CIA under Barack Obama? It was John Brennan. Who was the head of the FBI under Barack Hussein Obama? It was James Comey. So you're telling me that you'd rather have Comey, Brennan, and Clapper than Patel, Ratcliffe, and Pulte? Okay, that's crazy. That's absolutely crazy. And so in other words, what Axelrod is doing here is he's projecting. Brennan, Clapper, and Comey stand very credibly accused of manipulating the powers of the federal government to go after Obama's political opponents, drafting a phony intelligence community assessment, claiming that Donald Trump, remember this claim, stole the 2016 election in concert with Russia, that the Steele dossier was somehow real, when of course it wasn't. That's what those three did. Spare us your lectures, Axelrod. This is projection. It's projection. It's exactly what the left did. So in order to cover it up, they project it onto their political opponents. It's another thing, too. It's salting the earth. David Axelrod is salting the earth. He's not alone. There's a bunch of these lefties, but he's just doing it very succinctly, so I'm using him as an example. Salting the earth ahead of the midterms. If the Democrats lose more in the midterms, if the Republicans pick up more seats in both the House and the Senate coming out of these midterms, which is a possibility, especially given the craziness of the Democrat Party's slate and the success that the president's agenda has had, whether or not Congress has been a part of all of it the whole time, many Americans do think the president needs backup. So if Republicans pick up seats in the House and the Senate this year, David Axelrod stands ready alongside a bunch of his left-wing lunatic friends to claim that the election was rigged. Do you hear what's happening? So the president's set to give a speech on election integrity on Thursday, and Democrats are recasting it as an attempt to rig the midterm elections. They're saying it with a straight face to try and mislead the American public and convince them yet again of a lie, a dangerous one, to be clear. A dangerous one, especially when David Axelrod's party has a lot of people voting for it who have an assassination fetish. There's an assassination culture on the left, and we've seen that play out, unfortunately, with a lot of aggression. Stop lying to these people. If you cared at all about the stability of our country, you would stop lying about this subject, and yet they don't. They just keep lying. Because the only principle is power. There's nothing else. It's not about telling the truth. It's not about great outcomes for the American people. It's not about making your life more affordable or securing your borders or keeping us out of foreign conflicts or bringing peace to the world. It's not about any of those things. At its core, it's about power. It always is. And if you understand that, no doubt most in this audience do, but when you understand that, every single one of these chaotic stories makes sense. Why did they take out that guy in Maine, Graham Plattner? Why'd they take him out? I thought he was a Democrat in good standing. They took him out because he was an impediment to the party's power. That's why. He's done for. Why'd they take out Eric Swalwell? Impediment to the party's power. That's why. Why are they going to primary John Fetterman in Pennsylvania? Impediment to the party's power. That's why. Why do they meddle with elections at all? For power. Why do they accuse the other side of meddling with elections when the evidence is all that the left is doing it? For power. Why do they remove Donald Trump from ballots in places like Maine and Colorado to preclude the voters from even having the option? For power. It's the easiest way to understand this. It's just a power play. No other principles at stake. They don't care. Now, they'll invoke your principles as a justification for their power grab. That's why they have to lie about it. Don't you believe in election integrity? Look what Trump is doing. He's rigging elections. We should fight for election integrity. They exploit your decency, your morals, in attempt to blackmail you into compliance. Don't fall for it. So the president this Thursday is going to announce something meaningful. I fully expect that. The extent of it, we have to await it. I'm not going to believe Ms. Now and all these other ridiculous networks that are making things up as we go. I'll believe it when it comes out of the mouth of the president of the United States. But I eagerly anticipate it. And the fact that the left is freaking out about it at new volumes means that he is directly over the target. More ahead on The Vince Show.
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10: Hey man, Casey Hendrickson here. 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
14: 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The Vince Show.
1: Yeah, the projection that the left does is on display yet again today as Todd Blanche is seated for his confirmation hearing. I told you earlier this week, this is going to be a mess because Democrats are going to do everything they can to muddy him up, to prevent him from becoming the full-time attorney general, which, again, is a demonstration of the fact that he's well over the target. Todd Blanche has absolutely earned this job in a full capacity. It's enough having him there as the acting attorney general. Let's get him in now as the full-time attorney general. That's going to be really important to do. But these Democrats are fighting tooth and nail to stop him, including suggesting that somehow this current Justice Department is a political weapon against their opponents. Senator Eric Schmidt, who is great, from the dais today, had to comment on that and said, wait a second, hold on. Did you say it was this Justice Department that is weaponized? I'm sorry, I lived through different history here. Listen to this.
15: I heard one of my colleagues say that this is the most troubled Department of Justice in history. I happen to live through the previous administration where you had a Department of Justice completely weaponized against political opponents. They tried to throw their chief political opponent in jail, ruin his family's lives. You were his lawyer to see some. I was with you in a courtroom in New York to witness that defense in one of those cases. Were aimed against Catholics in this country who happened to attend a traditional Catholic Latin Mass. Went after parents under the Patriot Act for showing up to school board meetings to object to critical race theory or the masking of their kids. We lived through Jack Smith, and the chairman has just revealed new revelations, of course, that he was reading text messages. By the way, Jack Smith testified under oath he didn't do that. He testified that they just had the phone logs. We know that's not true now. Jack Smith should be subject to prosecution for lying to Congress.
1: Yes.
15: So this weaponization, let's draw a distinction. When you go after your political opponents, that is a weaponization. When you hold people accountable who weaponize the justice system, that's not the same thing.
1: That's justice. That's justice. Thank you to Senator Schmidt for laying out the details. And he's right about the Jack Smith thing, too. So Jack Smith, you'll remember, is an unconstitutional special counsel. Judge Eileen Cannon down in Florida said, this guy is not a constitutional special counsel. Everything about this whole attack on President Trump is both illegitimate and absurd. He should not be in this role. Unconstitutional. And his entire case gets thrown out as a result, even though he orchestrated the raid at Mar-a-Lago and going after President Trump, accusing a former president of the United States of stealing classified documents. The whole thing was crazy. He went after the president. And in the process, he was also going after sitting members of Congress. We now know, thanks to Senator Chuck Grassley, who released this information yesterday, that Jack Smith obtained not just the, quote, toll records of phone calls. In other words, just like the time and the number that a call was made. He obtained contents of text messages from 44 members of Congress. Now, every American citizen should be prevented from this kind of arbitrary, like absolutely tyrannical surveillance. But members of Congress have further constitutional protections in the form of the speech and debate clause. And yet, Jack Smith, the unconstitutional special counsel, was absolutely trampling the entire Constitution, picking up all of these text messages, including the contents of them. And this information is just coming out right now, in the last 24 hours. And it's not just that he was gathering all this information. You heard Eric Schmidt say it, too. He then subsequently lied to Congress. In December of last year, in testimony before Congress, he lied about this. He was asked directly, were you sweeping up the content of text messages? He said, nope, never heard of it. I would never do such a thing. He definitely did do such a thing. I've got the details on it and why Eric Schmidt is right. That guy should be prosecuted for justice. More ahead on The Vince Show.
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0: The third time this has happened, and we're not going to put up with it. This is totally avoidable, and it's not due to climate change. It's due to leadership change in Canada that's caused this problem.
1: Now, South Carolina Republican Congressman Ralph Norman says he is running for the Senate to succeed the late Senator Lindsey Graham and explaining why.
2: America First, and it starts with the Save America Act. We'll nuke the filibuster, and I will be a vocal vote and a supporter to make this happen. And it's not happening in the Senate right now. That's why I'm doing it.
1: Congressman Norman on Fox's Saturday in America. Lindsey Graham's sister was appointed earlier this week to serve out the remainder of her late brother's Senate term. 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
4: Dry to start the day with partly cloudy skies, highs upper 80s. Afternoon showers and storms possible. Some storms could be strong to severe with damaging winds, lightning, and hail. We'll cool to the low 80s tomorrow, staying dry with sun and clouds mixed. Highs in the low to mid 80s. I'm WSBT 22 meteorologist Jessica Burns.
5: Right now, it's 84 degrees.

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9: Well, we have a lot to get to today, including the fact that it's been a head-spinning 24 hours for ICE agents and for immigration enforcement. You see all these claims that they're no longer going to make vehicle stops. We're going to put a pause to that. Like, wait a second, you're not going to make vehicle stops in pursuit of illegals? Doesn't that

0: 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This is John Zimney from Michiana's Morning News. 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
4: Missions continue. I'm Paul Stevens, Fox News. U.S. carrying out more attacks in a seventh straight day, according to CENTCOM, against Iran.
5: The U.S. has hit roads and bridges around Bandar Abbas, a strategic port city near the Strait of Hormuz. Their aim is to isolate the IRGC from resupplying. CENTCOM touted the destruction of one observation tower in particular, which they say significantly weakens the IRGC's ability to coordinate attacks on ships. The U.S. is denying Iran's claim that it's hitting civilian infrastructure, arguing it's been striking military targets with one goal in mind. On the other hand, the U.S. says Iran has been the bad actor, carrying out these attacks on civilian ships and damaging a water desalination plant in Kuwait. Iran is refusing to back down, carrying out retaliatory attacks on U.S. targets in the Gulf region.
4: And that's Fox's Madeline Rivera. Showers expected to clear up some lingering Canadian wildfire smoke today and over the weekend in the mid-Atlantic.
6: Earlier in the week, we saw most of the really heavy smoke around Chicago, Detroit, up into Milwaukee. As of this morning, that has pushed to the east. Pittsburgh, an area where you're seeing really intense smoke. And actually, most of that smoke now in Pennsylvania, West Virginia, those were the highest numbers on the board. Those are significantly lower than they were a couple of days ago, back across Wisconsin, back across Minnesota. But that smoke's going to continue to move into New England. So if you're in front of this rain, expect the smoke to get worse through the day until the rain ultimately does clear it up. Then a true cold front back behind that. So more in the evening hours, that could bring some severe weather, but it's going to bring some heavy rain, and that will finally knock some of this smoke out of the air. That could be severe, isolated risk of tornadoes.
4: And that's Fox Weather's Adam Klotz. 8 people killed, more than 60 hurt in Russia by an overnight Ukraine drone attack aiming to undermine Moscow's war effort. 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
4: The first lawsuits have been filed against Taylor Farms after health officials found its lettuce at Taco Bell was the case of an outbreak of cyclospora.
10: At least three lawsuits were filed this week, including in Michigan and Ohio federal courts, by people who allege they became sick after eating at Taco Bell's tied to contaminated lettuce. The supplier of the lettuce linked to Taylor Farms, the company recalling its product, saying this quote, "While the FDA traceback is indicating a specific independent farm, which represents less than 1% of the U.S.'s iceberg lettuce supply, as the potential source of the outbreak, we have removed all iceberg lettuce from the region indefinitely." The Food and Drug Administration said that its traceback investigation identified a single supplier, Taylor Farms de Mexico, and that consumers should avoid eating shredded iceberg lettuce at Taco Bell's in Indiana, Kentucky, Michigan, Ohio, and West Virginia.
4: And Fox's Chandler Painter there. The CDC says it knows of more than 5,000 cases. Taco Bell says it's working to remove and replace that lettuce from their supply chain. South Carolina GOP Congressman Ralph Norman announcing he is running for the U.S. Senate to succeed the late Senator Lindsey Graham, telling Fox's Saturday in America he thinks he has a shot despite not receiving an endorsement from President Trump.
11: He decided to go with Darlene, who's a nice person, and he decided to go with her, and so I respect that, but that doesn't deter my plans. I'm in this to win, Kaylee. And we'll be successful with this.
4: And the reference there to Senator Graham's sister, Darlene Graham Nordone, who was appointed earlier in the week to serve out the remainder of her brother's term. World Cup action today. France and England squaring off in the third place match at Miami Stadium, 5 o'clock Eastern. The big final tomorrow, Argentina and Spain at the New York, New Jersey Stadium. I'm Paul Stevens. This is Fox News.
3: Now, from the Glass Doctor of Indiana Weather Center, here's your Storm Alert weather forecast.
12: Dry to start the day with partly cloudy skies, highs upper 80s. Afternoon showers and storms possible. Some storms could be strong to severe with damaging winds, lightning, and hail. We'll cool to the low 80s tomorrow, staying dry with sun and clouds mixed. Highs in the low to mid 80s. I'm WSBT 22 meteorologist Jessica Burns.
13: Right now, it's 79 degrees.
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The National Weather Service in northern Indiana has issued a severe thunderstorm warning for southwestern St. Joseph County, Indiana, northeastern Starr County in northwestern Indiana, northwestern Marshall County, Indiana, east central LaPorte County in northwestern Indiana until 2:45 p.m. Eastern Daylight Time or 1:45 p.m. Central Daylight Time. At 2:09 p.m. Eastern Daylight Time, or 1:09 p.m. Central Daylight Time, a severe thunderstorm was located near Kingsford Heights, or 11 miles south of LaPorte, moving southeast at 35 miles per hour. Hazard, 60 miles per hour wind gusts and quarter-size hail. Source, radar indicated. Impact, hail damage to vehicles is expected. Expect wind damage to roofs, siding, and trees. Locations impacted include Plymouth, Walkerton, Kingsford Heights, Hamlet, Coons Lake, La Paz, Kingsbury, Tea Garden, South Center, Salem Heights, Tracy, Tyner, Donaldson, and Grovertown. For your protection, move to an interior room on the lowest floor of a building. Repeating, a severe thunderstorm warning has been issued until 1:45 p.m. Central Daylight Time or 2:45 p.m. Eastern Daylight Time for the following counties in Indiana, LaPorte, Marshall, St. Joseph, and Stark.

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2: 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He's got a microphone and he's not afraid to use it. Vince Colonnais.
3: Okay. You know, on this, so we'll keep our eyes on the president's Oval Office address tonight. Very excited for that. I'm grateful that the president is doing this. The confirmation hearing today, confirmation process continues for Todd Blanche, and former Attorney General John Ashcroft was present today as an expert witness, and Adam Schiff was trying to make some big deal out of, oh, Trump's going after his political enemies. Now, we heard Eric Schmidt say it yesterday. This is so ridiculous. You want to talk about weaponizing the Justice Department? Look no further than the entire Biden administration crushing parents and going after Catholics and Trump and everybody around him. And John Ashcroft today said, look, if you break the law, you need to be held accountable. And that includes if you weaponize the Justice Department. It's totally legit to go after people who violated their oath of office here. Listen to this.
4: Mr. Blanche has said that he believes the president has both the right and the duty to use the Justice Department to go after his enemies. Do you subscribe to that view?
5: Thank you, Senator. I believe that the Attorney General of the United States has the right and responsibility to enforce the law uniformly. And if the law has been broken by the president's enemies, he has a duty. They do not become exempt from following the law merely by their enmity to the president of the United States. As a matter of fact, the people who break the law are in enmity with the people of the United States, whose expression of what is the law has been developed in this body, in the Congress of the United States. So we used to call people who break the law public enemies.
4: Well, Mr. Chairman,
5: and so my view is that whether a person has been a political supporter or not of the president of the United States is not the determining factor regarding prosecution. It's whether a person has violated the law, and in enforcing the law, the Attorney General is carrying out the will expressed in the Congress.
3: Amazing. Just amazing. What a nice and succinct summary of the way things are supposed to work, huh? You break the law, you're held accountable to it. No one should be above the law. Just because you hate Trump and you abused your power in order to go after him, that doesn't give you immunity from prosecution. In fact, it mandates your prosecution. You broke the law. You are a public enemy, in the words of the former Attorney General, John Ashcroft. Very nicely put. Todd Blanche should sail through confirmation. He should absolutely sail through. He has already proven as an acting Attorney General that he deserves the job full time. And there's Pencilneck getting absolutely destroyed by John Ashcroft. He's still got it. He's running circles around him. More ahead on The Vince Show.
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11: This is a Fox News alert. I'm Carmen Roberts. The U.S. military says two troops are dead and one is missing after Iranian attacks on a base in Jordan. We get more from Fox's Lucas Tomlinson in Tel Aviv on ongoing attacks.
12: The Pentagon says 13 U.S. troops, 10 soldiers and 3 sailors have been wounded in action this week at various bases in the Middle East, likely from Iran's continued attacks in Bahrain, Kuwait and Jordan.
11: And Iran is warning people to stay away from U.S. military bases in the Gulf region as

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2: Now, from the Glass Doctor of Indiana Weather Center, here's your storm alert weather forecast.
3: Dry to start the day with partly cloudy skies, highs upper 80s. Afternoon showers and storms possible. Some storms could be strong to severe with damaging winds, lightning, and hail. We'll cool to the low 80s tomorrow, staying dry with sun and clouds mixed. Highs in the low to mid 80s. I'm WSBT 22 meteorologist Jessica Burns.
4: Right now it's 76 degrees.
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9: Is it time to talk about the Save America Act? Shall we? The Save America Act. We need to get this thing passed. J.D. Vance is getting more publicly involved now on this subject. He met with Mike Johnson yesterday. And the two of them were conspiring, scheming on how exactly to get this thing done, what legislative vehicle they can get this through. Here's J.D. Vance yesterday talking about why this is such a complete priority. Take a listen here.
10: The entire Trump administration's priority is to actually get the Save America Act passed. We have the proudest and in some ways the oldest democracy anywhere in the world. 250 years we just celebrated, and yet if you vote in California, you're lucky if a month after the election day, your vote has actually been counted. We know that we have in certain jurisdictions illegal aliens who are casting ballots. We know that 80+% of the American people want you to show a voter ID in order to vote, and yet there are a lot of big blue states that make that impossible, will in fact criminalize the act of asking for an ID in order to vote. Why would you criminalize asking for an ID in order to vote unless you wanted to encourage and promote cheating. So this is an important priority for the administration, but more importantly, it's an important priority for the American people to save our elections. The way you save a

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14: You see all the people angry about that, that Blue Angel flyby? Jim, you following this Blue Angel story? It's so, first of all, it is so freaking cool. This Blue Angel had this low flyover on a Florida beach. And I don't know how many feet it was up in the air. I mean, you can eyeball it. It looks like it's like 50 or 100 feet up. And it just shows its own belly and it just goes right past the crowd at the beach. And I think you could even get some of the jet wash kind of like as the sand gets picked up and people are like, whoa, as the jet comes by. It's one of the coolest looking things. And of course, like there are lefties freaking out. This is awful. They're going to get people killed. Pretty funny. And I saw Pete Hegseth said the flybys will continue until morale improves. I love it. I just absolutely love it. I think it's one of the coolest things. Those Blue Angel pilots are so unbelievably skilled. They're so skilled. It's amazing. Just watched a documentary on them actually recently too. They're very impressive. Anyway, cool to have those guys showing off those awesome skills. Yeah, the Department of War put out a Sean Parnell, who is the spokesman for the Department of War, the assistant to the Secretary of War for Public Affairs, put out a graphic today of that that Blue Angel jet flying so fast past those beachgoers, and you can see the belly of the jet. And right underneath it in big, bold letters, it says, "Carry on, Patriots." And then Pete Hegseth posts, "The flyovers will continue until morale improves." I love that it's a scandal that Americans got to see something awesome. I love that it's a scandal that we have Blue Angels pilots pulling off death-defying stunts for the American public to see. I think it's awesome. I just think it's the coolest thing imaginable. And man, those guys, they get so close.
10: They used to come to a right over a lake that I used to live in Irving, and they would I couldn't see the air show itself, but they would fly right over my house, and it was just, I'm getting goosebumps now just thinking about it. That's how amazing it is.
14: It's truly amazing. It's truly amazing. They put so many hours in, so much practice in. To doing this well, obviously you have to. Safety is of paramount importance, but you're watching these guys. They're flying just feet away from each other in this tight formation. They do this like tight diamond formation, and they'll fly, and they're not just flying in a straight line. They're turning in the air as they do this diamond formation. They're all keeping a close eye on one another. It's a very impressive operation they've got going on. And I remember some of these air shows when I was working in radio in North Carolina, doing local news coverage there. One of the cool things was before an air show, they would often have a media day where they'd let people, they'd bring members of the media into each of the various aircraft and let them do a ride along. The Blue Angels were reserved for all the television people. So I never got to do a Blue Angel. I wanted to. Boy, I really wanted to. But they put all the TV guys on the Blue Angels and fly them around to promote the air show. I got into like an old Russian jet, Jim. Somebody, it was like a private owner. He owned a Russian training jet. And they said, "Would you like to be in that?" I was like, "I'd like to be in any jet. Can I be in that jet?" So as I'm walking towards the jet, the pilot says, "Okay, put this in your shirt." He stuffed a barf bag in my shirt and the top of it peeking out. He goes, "That stays there for the whole flight. If you need it, use it. And when we turn hard, clench every muscle or else you're going to black out." All right, let's go. 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
5: This is a Fox News alert. U.S. troops killed in action. I'm Carmen Roberts. U.S. Central Command announces that 2 U.S. service members were killed in action yesterday during Iranian attacks on a U.S. base in Jordan, and that another U.S. service member is missing. Fox's Lucas Tomlinson reports on the fighting. He's in Tel Aviv.
6: 4 American service members were wounded. They were transferred to Jordanian hospitals and have since been discharged. This all coming after at least 2 intermediate-range ballistic missiles fired from Iran hit a base in Jordan not long after U.S. Air Force personnel had arrived, part of President Trump's reinforcements. It is the first American casualties in months since those 6 U.S. Army personnel were killed in the early days of the war in the attack on Kuwait.
5: Iran issued a chilling warning today, telling people that they should stay away from U.S. military bases in the Gulf. And this is after the U.S. carried out a 7th straight night of attacks on Iran. And Iran has been retaliating with those strikes on U.S. military bases in the Gulf region. In Russia, Ukrainian drone strikes overnight killed at least 9 people and injured more than 60. Ukraine says it attacked logistics facilities and an oil depot that supports Russia's war effort. Moscow says it shut down hundreds of drones. The U.S. continues to feel the effects of Canadian wildfires, and that smoke is causing problems in Minnesota, the upper Midwest, Great Lakes, Northeast, and parts of New England. And Ontario Premier Doug Ford says that Massachusetts governor has offered support.
7: Offered any assistance. I said, yes, we'll take whatever you can get. She couldn't provide the water bombers, but even fire personnel. So we're waiting to hear back. And I talked to Governor Walz.
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5: The first lawsuits have been filed against Taylor Farms after health officials found its lettuce at Taco Bell was a cause of a cyclospora outbreak. Fox's Chanley Painter has more.
14: At least 3 lawsuits were filed this week, including in Michigan and Ohio federal courts, by people who allege they became sick after eating at Taco Bell's tied to contaminated lettuce. The supplier of the lettuce linked to Taylor Farms, the company recalling its product, saying this quote, while the FDA traceback is indicating a specific independent farm, which represents less than 1% of the U.S.'s iceberg lettuce supply, as the potential source of the outbreak, we have removed all iceberg lettuce from the region indefinitely. The Food and Drug Administration said that its traceback investigation identified a single supplier, Taylor Farms de Mexico, and that consumers should avoid eating shredded iceberg lettuce at Taco Bell's in Indiana, Kentucky, Michigan, Ohio, and West Virginia.
5: And the CDC says it is aware of more than 5,000 cases, and Taco Bell says it's working to remove and replace that lettuce from its supply chain. GOP Congressman Ralph Norman of South Carolina announces he is running for Senate to succeed the late U.S. Senator Lindsey Graham, and he tells Fox News he thinks he has a shot despite not having the president's endorsement.
15: He decided to go with Darlene, who's a nice person, and he decided to go with her, and so I respect that. But that doesn't deter my plans. I'm in this to win, Kaylee, and we'll be successful with this.
5: And the congressman's referring to the Senator Graham's sister, Darlene Graham, who was appointed to serve out his term. In World Cup news, Spain and Argentina had to cancel their practice session today at the New York, New Jersey Stadium after pouring rain hit the area. They are set to square off tomorrow at 3 p.m. Eastern for the championship. Today, it's France versus England in the bronze match at the Miami Stadium. That kicks off at 5 p.m. Eastern. I'm Carmen Roberts. This is Fox News.
16: Now, from the Glass Doctor of Indiana Weather Center, here's your Storm Alert weather forecast.
17: Dry to start the day with partly cloudy skies, highs upper 80s. Afternoon showers and storms possible. Some storms could be strong to severe with damaging winds, lightning, and hail. We'll cool to the low 80s tomorrow, staying dry with sun and clouds mixed. Highs in the low to mid 80s. I'm WSBT 22 meteorologist Jessica Burns.
18: Right now it's 75 degrees.
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6: Turn it up so all the liberals around you finally hear some common sense. 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
7: All right, so the president reeling off a number of ways that our elections are pretty compromised, actually. And he also went through, you guessed it, election machines. And he told us, you know, you've been lied to about this. Big time. You've been lied to about the quality of our election machines. And we got some hints about this. Not hints. We got blaring sirens about this last year in April. Remember Tulsi Gabbard, the director of national intelligence, joining a cabinet meeting and telling the president in front of the world, Mr. President, there are big problems with election machines we've identified, and we're preparing more information for you on that subject. And normal people watched that and they went, holy crap. And then the media watched that and they said, how can we prevent people from seeing this? That was the aftermath of that. Here's President Trump last night for any network that actually aired the address.
8: Third set of documents we are releasing proves that for many years, Americans were blatantly lied to about the security of our election infrastructure, including electronic voting machines and ballot counting systems, dishonest, almost all. they're vulnerable and they're easily compromised, and people within our government knew that. Tonight, we're publishing a series of previously classified U.S. intelligence community assessments and other reports proving that our government has long known these machines are extremely exposed to attack. As one assessment states, we judge that the United States adversaries, including at a minimum Russia, China, Iran, North Korea, as well as non-state groups, have the capability to compromise U.S. election infrastructure. That's unquote, but that's some statement, isn't it?
7: I just heard Kamala Ding Dong say it, but she said it a long time ago.
8: By supposedly great patriots of our country. The document goes on to further state that, quote, we assess that centralized election-related data repositories, such as voter registration databases, poll books, and other official election websites, are most vulnerable to exploitation, and adversaries could use this access to these systems to disrupt election processes within the United States of America. Tonight, we're releasing all of those findings, and spanning from January 2020 to June 2026. This is a cyber threat aimed at the very heart of our democracy. Many people have questioned whether it could actually be possible to electronically manipulate vote totals or change election results on these terrible machines. Today, we are releasing documents that show the CIA obtained reporting of a specific plot to do a big number in favor of the corrupt Maduro regime in Venezuela. And that's exactly what happened, conspiring to digitally rig their own country's elections in 2020, and that's what they did. This reporting included precise details about methods to regime develop to digitally alter vote totals in ways that could not be detected even with an audit, no matter how deep they went. This intelligence underscores why we must take urgent action to ensure that our own system can never, ever be hacked or compromised like it was in the past.
7: Now, how could he possibly know any of this? It's not like we have Maduro in custody and are controlling the Venezuelan government directly now. It's not. Wait. Oh, wait, we are. And we do. We do have Maduro in custody. And I'll remind you that back in normal land, it wasn't a big secret that Venezuela election machines and integrity has always been a big headline and a big concern. This dates back to the early aughts. Back in 2005, there was a firm called Smartmatic, a software firm that bought Sequoia Voting Systems, which was the majority voting machine operator in the United States. Hold on, a Venezuelan software firm bought the U.S. election company? Yeah, it was back in 2005. In fact, It was such a scandal, and it was so much of an issue that the United States government focused on it and forced a sale. And Smartmatic sold Sequoia off in 2007 to people in the United States under that pressure, because we thought, you know, it's a really bad idea to have any sort of Venezuelan exposure for American elections. Wasn't a controversy in the 2000s, or it wasn't a controversial to admit it, I mean, in the 2000s. And yet here we are. Now the president talks about this, and nobody's allowed to say anything?
9: It's the most secure election we've ever had.
7: Yeah, it really is. It really is. Coming up, Senator Jim Banks will be with us. We're going to talk to him about whether or not this information, I haven't even gotten through all the information yet, whether or not it's enough to finally get the Save America Act passed. And how do we stop illegal aliens from getting free American citizen kids? How do we stop that? More ahead on The Vince Show.
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18: Paul Stevens, U.S. Central Command, saying two U.S. service members have been killed, one missing after an Iranian attack on a base in Jordan. All this coming amid air raid sirens sounding earlier across Kuwait City. Kuwait saying it intercepted missiles, but officials say some strikes did hit water desalinization plants and power plants as well. Some of that wildfire smoke from Canada should be clearing in the mid-Atlantic.
19: That-

0: I'm WSBT 22 meteorologist Jessica Burns.
1: Right now it's 75 degrees.
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3: 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And tell us what you think. 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
4: But most importantly, addressing this crisis of election security demands that Congress must pass the Save America Act.
5: That's right. We must. Are we going to get it? Let's ask a senator. Senator Jim Banks of Indiana joins us now. Senator Banks, good to have you on the program, sir.
6: Hey, Vince. Good to be back.
5: It was interesting watching the president speak last night, revealing a lot of jaw-dropping issues with American elections. A lot of the media straight up ignoring the president's remarks or attacking him anyway. But what did you make of them? And do you feel like there is enough pressure now to finally get the Save America Act through?
6: Well, the evidence is compelling. We've always known that the Chinese Communist Party has sought to disrupt our democratic elections and our democratic system. The Chinese Communist Party has been open that they want to rule America under their thumb. And President Trump is the first president that we've ever had, Republican or Democrat, who's been serious about confronting the China threat. So the evidence is compelling about what they sought to do to disrupt our election in 2020. On top of everything else that was going on, they were directly responsible for unleashing COVID-19 on the world, and their negligence, at least, at the very least, in doing anything about it, the disruption that caused leading into that election is something that is unforgivable, and they've never been fully held accountable for it. So President Trump is right to draw that evidence, make that connection to the Save America Act. I mean, we still have many states in this country, blue states in this country, who allow for dead people and people who are illegally registered to vote to be on the voter rolls. They're not doing anything about it.
5: Yes.
6: We know that the CCP hacked into our election databases all over the country.

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7: 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The Vince Show.
8: Yeah, we're just scratching the surface here on what the president revealed last night in this epic speech to the nation, which every network should have carried. But not all of them did. ABC and NBC stubbornly refused to. They stamped their feet, crossed their arms, and they said, no way will we let people hear from the president of the United States at all. And in fact, it's interesting that they did that because the president didn't let them go unpunished. In the middle of the address last night, the president called both of those networks out and said, hold on a second. The American people are generous enough to allow you to use our broadcast airwaves, and you won't even carry information that's important to them?
9: In a rare move, NBC and ABC Fake News have both said that they would not cover this speech. They knew what it was about because of the fact that they don't like the topic, because they know how corrupt our system is, and they don't want to reveal it. They and others in the media are part of a plot. They want to continue this fraud for whatever reason. They want to keep it going. They want to protect the radical left. They can't have a great country, and that's true. You can't have a great country without free and fair elections. Fraud like this should mean a revocation of their licenses. They use our public multi-billion dollar in value airways for absolutely no money. They pay nothing. All we want is honesty in our elections and honesty in reporting. They pay nothing for multi-billion dollar assets.
8: The attitude that they take is a patronizing one. It's a patronizing one where they have contempt for the public. This has been true and very much for a very long time, very much on display throughout President Trump's time in office. Have you noticed? Remember in the early days that they would air the entirety of a Trump, they would air pictures of his awaiting lectern because they knew that it would get ratings, and it did. But when they realized that it was working against their political priorities, which is to empower Democrats, they stopped showing you the president's speeches. And they said, we'll show what we feel like. We'll show it to you later when we have time to manipulate it. We'll eventually get to it after we have a chance to distort it. A very patronizing view towards the public, as if you can't be trusted to consume this information. You can't be trusted to watch it unadulterated. We'll watch it first, and then we'll let you know. It's like a parent filtering out content for their child, except the intent at the end is malicious. It's not healthy. That's the way they treat you. And CNN did it, too, last night. CNN did it. I know Ms. Now also did it, too. Here is Cut 24. Let's see. This is CNN. Take a listen to this.
10: A quick reminder to our viewers, we'll be watching tonight's presidential address and listening to what the president says tonight. But we're not going to take it live, as we've been discussing. That's because this president, sadly, has a history of misleading and, in some cases, simply false statements.
8: This has nothing to do with news. This absolutely has nothing to do with news. It's a virtue signal to the Trump derangement syndrome audience that they're left with. We're with you. We hate him, too. You would hate us if we were to air this in its totality, because you'd be concerned that somebody might hear it. So this is telling a mentally ill audience, don't worry, we're on your side. We hate him, too.
10: Some cases, simply false statements on what we've been talking about tonight, election security and integrity. Also, the White House earlier today said he would be showing newly classified documents. So we want to make sure that we have time to review those documents, talk to experts about them, contextualize whatever he says or shows before airing it. But if there is news, we will bring it to you ASAP.
8: The irony of all of this is the media has lower trust than he does. The people don't trust them. They don't. They think they're garbage, and that's a correct assessment. They're garbage. And how do we know that? Their behavior. Before the speech was given, they were attacking it. During the speech, they were attacking it. CBS posted a tweet last night at 10:10 p.m. Eastern time. At 9 o'clock Eastern time, the speech began. The White House posts hundreds of documents, declassified documents, to the internet. CBS accuses the president of lying within the hour. They didn't have time to read the documents. They didn't bother. They just wrote, President Trump announced that his administration is declassifying intelligence that reveals shocking vulnerabilities in our election infrastructure. Fact check. False. It's not false. He just posted it. Fact check. You're false. CBS is false. They're lying, as always. More ahead on the Vince Show.

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1: 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I'm Tammy Silverman, President and CEO of Indiana Youth Institute. Research shows that Indiana high school students are more than twice as likely to use electronic vapor products as compared to the national average. 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
3: Casualties reported. I'm Paul Stevens, Fox News. The military, U.S., saying two U.S. service members were killed in action yesterday after an Iranian attack on a base in Jordan. Iran's supreme leader issuing a warning, telling the U.S. it will suffer, quote, unforgettable lessons, unquote, if the attacks continue. Lucas Tomlinson in Tel Aviv.
4: The Pentagon says 13 American service members, 10 soldiers, and 3 sailors have been wounded in action this week after continued Iranian attacks on Bahrain and Kuwait and Jordan. And Kuwait said a water desalination and power plant were hit by Iranian drones and missiles. About 90% of Kuwait's drinking water comes from this reverse osmosis process. Shipping traffic has slowed to a trickle in the strait in recent days. To highlight how dangerous it is to sail through the strait, U.S. warships have not attempted it in more than 2 months.
3: Meantime, Iran has also launched strikes against Qatar in recent days. In China, at least 8 people killed, 34 missing after a landslide in the southwestern part of the country. The collapse in Chongqing's Pengushi County buried more than 10 residential buildings after a heavy rain triggered tons of rock and soil to come down the mountainside. A Canadian woman in ICE custody after allegedly slapping a teen who was wearing pro-Trump memorabilia.
5: So the Department of Homeland Security has labeled Caitlin Tracy a maple leaf menace. On social media, DHS has shared video appearing to show Tracy slapping a girl at the Jersey Shore during 4th of July weekend. Fox News Digital obtained court documents explaining that the victim was with a group of friends wearing sweatpants with the words Trump and ICE when Tracy confronted and later hit the teen in the face and body. The court documents say that Tracy refused to identify herself after the violent encounter. So Tracy's husband told a local outlet that it was Tracy who was shoved and hit.
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3: Those big Canadian wildfires continue to send smoke pouring into the U.S., shrouding the upper Midwest and the Northeast in a smoky haze, producing air quality alerts as far south as the Carolinas. In Ontario, Premier Doug Ford telling reporters crews have rescued more than 300 people from communities threatened by those flames.
8: Campers and so on and so forth. These aren't communities. So, again, I want to thank the OPP for doing an incredible job. They're absolute champions. I want to thank the local Thunder Bay police as well, firefighters, and obviously the paramedics. They're always there as well.
3: Meantime, President Trump is threatening to impose new tariffs on Canada to pay for what he says is billions of dollars in damage caused by that smoke. Meantime, pouring rain in New York City is expected to help improve air quality, but the thunderstorms are creating another threat for the New York State area and New Jersey, the possibility of flash flooding.
10: It has been really smoggy. That's been the big story here the last several days. And even this morning, that smog was the big story. But we've known that there's going to be a shift in the weather. There's a cold front currently moving across the eastern United States. That's pushing that smoke. So as long as you're in front of it, you're going to be seeing heavy smoke. It's going to be difficult to breathe. Your eyes are going to burn. And then we start to see these frontal boundaries move on through. There are going to be rounds of, at times, heavy showers.
3: And that's Fox Weather's Adam Klotz, as you can tell from a very rainy New York City. We're also learning that severe weather has forced Spain and Argentina to cancel their final practice sessions ahead of the World Cup Championship match coming up tomorrow on Sunday. The teams were set to practice before noon today. Defending champion Argentina will take on Spain at 3 p.m. Eastern tomorrow at the New York, New Jersey Stadium. Later on today, England and France meet for the bronze medal match at 5 p.m. Eastern. I'm Paul Stevens, and this is Fox News.
7: Now, from the Glass Doctor of Indiana Weather Center, here's your Storm Alert weather forecast.
11: Dry to start the day with partly cloudy skies, highs upper 80s. Afternoon showers and storms possible. Some storms could be strong to severe with damaging winds, lightning, and hail. We'll cool to the low 80s tomorrow, staying dry with sun and clouds mixed. Highs in the low to mid 80s. I'm WSBT 22 meteorologist Jessica Burns.
12: Right now, it's 76 degrees.
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0: Now this is bringing it back old school. We're talking about Carlos Fuente Sr. and the last cigar he created, debuting in 2013. Oh, this is going to be all right. It's Eat, Drink, Smoke. I'm Tony Katz, and that right there is America's favorite amateur drinker, Fingers Malloy. And this is the Casa Cuba Divine Inspiration, a cigar that is 6 1/8 inches long. Always makes Fingers Malloy laugh. And the ring gauge is a 47. That's the diameter of the cigar or how thick it is around. Again, with the laughter. So a 64 ring gauge would be a full 1 inch around. Now, I'll tell you, you guys know we record the show. I quite literally stopped the recording and I said, do I have this right that this is a Habano wrapper? Because this whole month we're doing Habano wrappers. And when this cigar first came out, it's actually, if you go back to some of those old reviews, undisclosed. Nobody knew anything. Then we knew it was Ecuadorian. And then the good people at Neptune Cigar describing it as an Ecuadorian Habano. And that's where I saw it in doing the research. I'm like, okay, I'm not crazy. It is a Habano wrapper, but it is an Ecuadorian wrapper. And the binder and filler coming out of the Dominican Republic. It's oily. It's a little gritty. It's got this weird brown, gray, like almost shimmery hue to it. It's a beaut. And for 6 1/8 by 47, this feels good in the hand.
1: It has some heft.
0: Right.
1: It's got a really nice hand feel. The band is, listen, I'm a fan of a band like this. It's small. It's not getting in the way, but yet it lets you know it's there.
0: Right. Not trying to be pretentious. Right. Not trying to say, hey, look at me. I'm all special with my three bands and my exclusive. No. I could do it with one band. I can smoke the cigar in one band.
1: That's exactly right. So, yeah, I'm really impressed with this so far. I lit this about 5 minutes ago, and right on the light, I got a nice bit of what I think is white pepper. Sometimes I struggle with spice when it hits me in the face like that, but a nice bit of white pepper, I believe, and then that has subsided a little bit, and now I'm just getting a nice bit of wood.
0: Oh, there it is. First thing off the tongue, front to the tongue, to the tip, whoop, I just licked a pine tree. That is right. Not a pepper hit, though.
1: Interesting. No?
0: Give me a second. Just working my way in, boo-boo.
1: Good for you. Sometimes you got to ease your way in. You got to dip your toe into the cigar.
0: Yes. What? Now, Casa Cuba, you may be thinking and getting it confused with Casa Fuente. The Casa Fuente cigar was only available in Vegas until recently, and then they shut down the Casa Fuente that was there. The Casa Cuba has been around for a while, and there's the Doble and the Tres. There's some nice cigars done in this Casa Cuba line. The Divine Inspiration, depending on who you are, a cut above. But always, depending on who you are. I just started this, and we are just starting this. We've lit. We have cut a straight cut there on the cap end. That's where you cut from on the cap end, where you're smoking from. The foot end is where you're lighting. You want to toast the foot, get it a little warm, get a little heat going, and then work on getting that orange a few puffs, and then you're off to the races. You want to get your notebook out. What did you eat today? What did you drink today? The weather, hot, boo-boo. Stupid, hot, sweaty, gross, real field temperatures of over 100 degrees in Indianapolis, Indiana. Stinks to high heaven.
1: The humidity is crazy. I can't do a thing with my hair tonight.
0: By the way, your mullet is looking problematic.
1: Huh?
0: Yeah. Yeah, I cannot wait to get a haircut. I'm in such need. And I used to have the longest hair in the world, and now I'm like, nah.
1: You know, a lot of people would have a hard time believing the story you told me about how long your hair used to be.
0: Down to my waist. Twice I did that in my life. I got married with that hair. Down to my waist, donated my hair to Locks of Love twice.
1: No kidding. Did you put it in like a, did you do dreadlocks? Did you put it in a ponytail? Did you?
0: Oh, it was in a ponytail. Yeah. It was slicked back in the ponytail. And I had a goatee at the time, and it was not a good look for me at all. I do not know what my wife was thinking, but she was like, you know what? That'll work. And I'm like, you really don't want me to meet other women, do you? She's like, nope. I know what I got. Anyway, it's very hot in Indianapolis. That's where we started from. in case you're wondering. Take your notebook out. What did you eat? What did you drink? The temperature all can affect your palate. And then take the cigar, break it into thirds. First third, second third, and the final third. What are the flavors that you're getting out of each third? You write them down, no matter how weird, base, esoteric, odd, strange they are. Then, when you try that cigar, a month from now, 6 months from now, you try it again, you do it again, you check your through line, you check your notes, see what you really got out of it. The pepper part, okay, there's definitely a spice build, middle tongue. But really, it is that bit of woody that's happening there, but it's... I think there's a nuttiness going on, and I could totally be wrong. I'm paired with coffee. You're paired with a diet soda.
1: Yes.
0: Right. So I could be wrong that the coffee is playing on me and providing that little bit of cream thing going on. Do you get any creaminess?
1: Not at this point. I'm still trying to get over that white pepper from the very beginning. It's subsided a little bit, and then that wood has kind of presented itself. But it's right now it's dominated by that white pepper. Now, you said this is from 2013, correct?
0: If I have it right, that's when the release was.
1: So,
0: Carlos Fuente Sr. last blend.
1: If you were to guess, how many times have you smoked this cigar over over 13 years?
0: Okay, but I wasn't really made aware of this cigar until right before COVID.
1: Okay.
0: Right? My own growth in cigars. I've had a dozen of these in my life. I have had this cigar before. I do like what Casa Cuba does. I find that there are so many things that I want to try that I do. It's not a regular in my humidor, because now the wood spice is matching with that pepper spice. And here we are. And I'm reminded why this is lovely, but maybe not my kind of lovely. We talk about Habano and you expect to get that kind of spice from it, but the white pepper. Here's how I've always described it. Black pepper is a spice that lays on the tongue. Red pepper is a spice where you actually feel heat. Baking spice is where you feel the presentation of tingle and maybe of heat, but it doesn't excel. And it kind of blends better into the other notes of the cigar. I find black pepper, white pepper, red pepper stand on their own. That's how I do it. White pepper to me bounces off the palate. White pepper is bright. When I get a white pepper cigar, you can feel it. It's not laying low. It's punching up into the roof of the mouth. So is that, utilizing my definition?
1: Yes.
0: Is that what you're experiencing?
1: That's exactly what I'm experiencing. And it is going away as I get further into the first third of the cigar.
0: Sure.
1: You kind of had a reaction when you lit yours, but it was wood. For me, it was the pepper that hit me right away.
0: Well, the question is this in the humidor? We are going to break down whether or not this is in the humidor. I'm going to tease it a little bit. Yeah. Yeah, if you can find it, because the divine inspiration from Casa Cuba, not always the easiest one to find. We will get into that. We've got another bourbon to celebrate America 250. A lot of people did a lot of good things. This time, it's Maker's Mark. We've got that as well. Find everything we do at EatDrinkSmokeShow.com and on Instagram, EatDrinkSmokePodcast. Get over there and be a part of what we're doing. Eat, Drink, Smoke.
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0: It was Fingers Malloy who realized that America turned 250 years old and we didn't even have cake.
1: What were we thinking?
0: I honestly don't. We had bourbon in an eagle.
1: That's what we were thinking.
3: Yes, correct.
0: Tea, drink, smoke. I'm Tony Katz. That is Fingers from Hawaii. 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And Fingers said, we got to have some cake for America 250. And I said, yeah, okay, fine, but just a bite. And thus, he finds the cake bites. Not just any cake bites. Snickers cake bites. And a round of applause for Snickers cake bites.
1: Sure.
0: Right there. Fingers, tell us about the Snickers cake bites.
1: So the Snickers cake bites, I was at my local grocery concern, walking with walking with Fingers Malloy Sr.
0: I had just stopped off at the haberdasher on my way to the cobbler, and then
1: I said to Fingers Malloy Sr., man, I could go for a pastry. And we're walking through the grocery store and came across this box, and I thought, this would be an excellent grocery store find. Yeah.
0: We don't do grocery store finds.
1: Oh.
0: We do gas station finds.
1: Yeah, but I didn't want to lie to Eat, Drink, Smoke and say I got this at a gas station when I got it at a grocery store.
0: Right.
1: But it was a find. So what should we do? This is all very confusing.
0: Just say you just wanted to try some cake. You don't have to make it a thing. Not everything has to be a production, okay, Liza Minnelli?
1: Liza.
0: We're trying to get you on the show, seriously. Well, every week, there will be some reference. Like Hirschfeld writing Nina into a cartoon, we will have the Liza Minnelli reference.
1: Wow. But it's 2026. Everything has to be a theme.
0: Oh, yeah?
1: A thing. And a themed thing.
0: A meme. You meant a meme. You said a theme.
1: Yeah.
0: When you were trying to say a thing.
1: Yes. But, you know, because we're... No, I'm not going to say we're influencers because that. But anyway, so I found these Snickers cake bites.
0: Right.
1: Do you want to go over?
0: I really do.
1: The deets.
0: Wait, you pull one out. Pull one out for yourself right there. These are not refrigerated.
1: Holy cow.
0: They're large.
1: Look at that.
0: That is a full size cake bite. You can give that out for Halloween. Give me the box.
1: Pack that into your lunch pail
0: right there. Now. These cake bites right here, Snickers cake bites, 220 calories. But it's a big, big thing right there. It's a big, big, it comes in a little tub. It comes in a little tub. 12 grams of fat, 20 milligrams of cholesterol, 140 milligrams of sodium, 27 carbohydrate grams, 18 sugars, and includes 18 additional sugars, and 2 grams of protein, and includes no vitamin D. You want me to get you another one? As you just threw yours away.
1: That was for the people who watch us on YouTube. Find us at Eat, Drink, Smoke on YouTube.
0: I won't go through all the bad stuff that's in here for you, but it's big. Nope. It's the packaging. It's the packaging.
1: Oh,
0: look how disappointing. You get a tub and it's cut into 3 pieces. So you can't even eat it like you're eating like a giant candy bar. It does have a little bit of weight to it, but it's cut into 3 pieces. So you feel like you're getting more and you're not.
1: Looks like a finger cake.
0: Looks like a what?
1: Finger cake.
0: Like a what?
1: A finger cake.
0: I don't know what that is.
1: It's a cake. It looks like a finger.
0: Oh.
1: You never heard of a finger cake before?
0: No. Oh. No. All right, I'm going in.
1: Oh, good.
0: I'm going in. This is the Snickers cake bite. And what drew you to this, Fingers? What made you say, aha, shopkeep?
1: It was right by the register.
0: That's what I thought.
1: But I also, listen, I'm always hoping to find something for good radio. And I thought, Tony eating, are you a Snickers fan?
0: Shut your mouth.
1: Uh-oh. I can't tell if he's happy or not so much. He's got a mouthful of Snickers cake.
0: I don't know if it's Snickers, but it's perfect.
1: Really?
0: It's got a little bit of some crunchy in there, like the peanut. If there is a peanut butter, I don't really know.
1: Is there nougat?
0: It's sweet and cakey. It is sweet and cakey. That's awesome. It is sweet and cakey, which is how I describe myself on Tinder.
1: There it is.
0: You got to give it a go.
1: Nougat flavored cake. No marzipan.
0: But I can't tell you it's really nougat, right? I can tell you that with coffee, you would do that every day. Aftertaste is a little questionable.
1: How about with Mountain Dew?
0: Oh, absolutely not. He put that in. He just popped that in right there. He just popped that cake in right there. Yeah, you could eat the whole box. It's 220 calories per. You eat the whole box, it's 880 calories. Right? Perfect.
1: This is the first bit of carbs I've had in like 4 days.
0: Are you on a thing?
1: Yeah, I'm on a thing. And totally worth it.
0: Yeah.
1: Totally worth it.
0: It's really well done.
1: The only thing I'm concerned about.
0: What's that?
1: The ingredients list there, it's as long as War and Peace.
0: Oh, yeah. So you start with, I'm not reading this whole thing.
1: Like, was this even baked?
0: No, I'm not so sure. Is this bad for you? Yes. Very, very, very, very bad for you. 220 calories.
2: It's really bad for you.
0: Right. It's terrible. It's just, it's really well. And the reason it's well done is that the cake is cake. It's exactly what you would expect. I'm trying to think of what the store-bought cake, like, is it a Pepperidge Farm thing or an Entenmann's kind of thing or something like that?
1: Of course, Pepperidge Farm's coconut cake is the perfect grocery store dessert.
0: Is it?
1: Oh, outstanding.
0: Really?
1: On my birthday, I get two.
0: One for you and one for the family?
1: Both for me.
0: That's what I...
1: Because the cake, it's a regular size cake, and it says serves eight, and I laugh. Serves eight, served one.
0: I haven't had it. I like that. Like, I don't like coconut in general. Like, coconut in Thai food, sure. Coconut in other things, no, it's not a flavor for me. But
1: they put coconut in Thai food?
0: Oh, yeah. Coconut milk? Sure.
1: Oh, okay.
0: Oh, yeah. And there is a new place near us, by the way, near where I live, excellent. Excellent if you want to go.
1: But coconut place?
0: No, it's Thai place.
1: Oh, okay.
0: Well done. You win that round. I forgot what I was going to say. I have no idea. Dunkin' Donuts, when they actually made donuts that mattered, used to make a toasted coconut donut, toasted coconut crunch that I thought was the best. Absolutely terrific.
1: There's one thing missing from this. If you really want the true Snickers experience.
0: Yeah.
1: There are no nuts in this.
0: There are. It's just they're small. They're not. They don't provide enough crunch. And I think that's it. If it had a little more of that, a little more of that kind of Nestle Crunch crackle in it. And it you would have the texture combination between the cake and that crunch and then the softness of the chocolate around it. You'd be like, yes. Yeah, you're correct on that.
1: Good Lord, this is good.
0: It's good. How much was the box?
1: I believe it was on sale for $250.
0: Oh, that's a winner.
1: Yeah.
0: That's a winner for the kids when they've been good. And when they've been bad, eat it in front of them. And be like, sucks to be you.
1: Oh, these were in the pantry for a good 4 days, and it was amazing that nobody tore into the box.
0: Agnes Jr., Agnes the Third. They've got a lot of work.
1: Yes, they do. More than I do.
0: Keep it here. Tea, drink, smoke.
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22: Fox News. I'm Carmen Roberts. Two U.S. troops are killed in action in war with Iran, and another is missing.
23: Central Command says that this happened Friday as these U.S. service members in Jordan came under missile and drone attacks from Iran. One service member is missing and four others were evacuated to Jordanian hospitals. Secretary of War Pete Hegseth just posted the following quote, "Godspeed, heroes. Their sacrifice only stiffens our resolve."
22: Fox's Alex Hogan. Since the war began, 16 U.S. service members have been killed. Parts of Texas are dealing with severe and widespread flooding, but it could have been worse. Fox Weather's Brandi Campbell.
24: Local leaders have expressed they were grateful for early warning, saying those saved lives.
22: Still, at least two people died and hundreds needed rescuing. 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
25: Dry to start the day with partly cloudy skies, highs upper 80s. Afternoon showers and storms possible. Some storms.

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0: drink, smoke, get in your cigar, bourbon, foodie, extravaganza. I'm Tony Katz, and that right there is America's favorite amateur drinker, Fingers Malloy. We are smoking the Casa Cuba. This is the Divine Inspiration, 6 1/8 inches long, a 47 ring gauge Ecuadorian Habano wrapper, Dominican in the binder and the filler. And even after some Snickers snack cakes, which are excellent, they're really excellent. On a scale of one to excellent, they're excellent. If you could get that in a loaf, you would serve it.
1: Oh, you're not kidding. And I wonder if that'll happen.
0: Yeah.
1: I mean, you hit the nail on the head when you said how good that would be with coffee.
0: Drinking coffee. It was that good.
1: Yeah. But my problem is there wasn't enough there in the package.
0: Yeah.
1: And there's something about when you have a serving like that and it's wrapped up, I would rather have it in a larger cake form that I'm cutting hunks off of the cake, cutting pieces off the cake, instead of, oh, I like this so much, I'm going to open up another package.
0: It's the kind of thing that if you were in a rush and you were having people over and you just wanted a little something, a half loaf at $7.49, and everyone could get a slice and just a little bit of sweet and the texture is right and everything else. It was actually quite impressive. I mean, we're talking about a freaking snack cake. Like, it just got 3 Michelin stars. it's just, for what that is, you're like, yeah, okay, that works. That can make a lot of people happy. And it does go pretty well with the cigar, I will admit. With that wood and with that spice that's laying on there, it's messing with the palate a little bit. But the construction is glorious on the Casa Cuba, a Divine Inspiration. And the draw is dead on.
1: This is the second week in a row, too, where I feel like the amount of smoke coming off of these cigars is unreal.
0: And if you go to our YouTube page, look for Eat, Drink, Smoke, or you go on to Eat, Drink, Smoke podcast there on Instagram, you'll see the short of Fingers freaking out because we start talking and all of a sudden all the smoke takes over the room. It's very, very good stuff. Is this in your humidor? You know, we talk about the spice, talk about the wood we get off of this. I don't know if there's necessarily a creaminess that's coming from this. There's a little bit of nutty that's happening for me, and I don't know where that's coming from. Is this in your humidor for $15 a stick?
1: Yes, absolutely. This could be a once-in-a-week stick for me.
0: So you're okay with that spice play, that white pepper. That's really... Look at you.
1: Yeah, I like it.
0: That's a big smile.
1: Yeah, I like it. I really do. And I'll be interested to see, you know, as I get into the second, third, what happens with it. But that spice is there, and that wood has really started to pick up for me. But I'm not getting anything else. I'm not getting that nuttiness that you're talking about.
0: Yeah, and I don't know why I'm getting it. It could just be, you know, my palate playing tricks on me. I was having coffee. I just had that thing. It could be, because I can't recall that I've ever gotten that before. But the wood and the spice there, maybe I've gotten like a ribbon of a sweetness, a creaminess before.

0: in this, but no, this one's a kind of like a nutty cream going on. Yes. Now, this sells when you can find it in a box of 30.
1: Okay.
0: Right? So that's a pretty big box right there. That's a lot, a lot, a lot, a lot of cigars. Now, to give you an example of where prices have gone, I went to take a look at Half Wheel. Half Wheel does some very, very nice work. And they looked at this cigar back in 2016.
1: Oh no. Can I guess?
0: Yes, you can guess. In 2016, how much was this cigar?
1: You said this is
0: $15.
1: $15 now? $9.50.
0: $8.99. $8.99.
1: Wow.
0: That's crazy. And I couldn't find it everywhere because it's not something that you see every day. Yes, I found it online. I'm not going to say where. For $15, and I was looking to see if there are any other places I can find it. Nope. When it was unleashed, it was $8.99, which
1: just
0: today
1: crazy.
0: it's all you would smoke. But my point is, if you can find a box and you can get the box discount, which often a tobacconist will offer, this is a box that, okay, I'm going to end up spending a few hundred dollars on this box, 300 plus on this box. You split it with friends, three friends, you each get 10. Two other friends, three all total. You each get 10. Perfect. Even if you do it once a month, that's the way to take advantage of these things. You get to try a lot more stuff that way.
1: Yeah, and you're looking at some of the online retailers. Of course, we always try to shop local when we can.
0: We can.
1: But online retailers, it's a lot of on back order.
0: Yeah.
1: Call us, we may have some in stock, that kind of thing. So it may be tricky to get your hands on one of
0: the
1: these.
0: Divine inspiration from Casa Cuba, Arturo Fuente. Pleasant stick. Fingers boy, it is time for news of the week.
1: Well, let's just focus
0: on... Wow, that was a deep breath in.
1: Well, it's because I hesitate bringing this story up because it brings up a topic that isn't usually radio friendly.
0: Can I guess? I don't want to guess. All right, I'll guess. I shouldn't guess. All right, I already know what you're going to talk about, so can I guess?
1: Sure.
0: It's about explosive diarrhea, isn't it?
1: Yes, it is. Good for you. You win a microwave. Congratulations.
0: The story is so gross and yet such a problem. Go ahead. Tell everybody about the explosive diarrhea.
1: So we have been hearing about this for last few weeks, and it felt like at a time it was kind of just isolated to a few states. Now it's spreading at least throughout the Midwest, it seems like. The story I'm looking at, of course, we're based here in central Indiana from Fox 59, 200 plus cases of explosive diarrhea illness have been reported from this parasite. So is it
0: cyclosporiasis?
1: Yes, sporiasis. There you go.
0: That is how I believe it is pronounced. 34 states now across the country. What makes this weird is that first, it is a parasite. That's number one. Number two, one of the issues is they think it comes in food service, lettuce or something like that, as a lot of things do, but it doesn't wash off. And so this has been the whole issue. And when you eat it, you don't immediately get sick. It has basically an incubation period. It could be anywhere from 2 days to 2 weeks. And then this thing kind of emerges, and that's when you get the stomach pains, you get fever, you get nausea, and then you get the whee-hee! I didn't want to say explosive diarrhea again, so I went with woohoo, and it's rough. Now, no one has died from this. It's just annoying, painful, ugly. And Chef Andrew Gruhl, celebrity chef, really, really good guy, good cat. He thinks that it is bagged lettuce. Taco Bell has decided to pull certain things off the menu just in case. Because the last thing they want is to be associated with woohoo.
1: Evergreen.
0: They don't need that in their life. But it's thought to have come from produce, from that world. And there's no real answer in how you track it down. And that's the problem. Usually when there's like a food sickness or they're able to say, okay, it's this area and these people, we can interview them. We find out what they have in common. We know where the source was. If it's 2 weeks before you feel anything, hard to remember what you had, where you were, what you did. So it's much harder to track down.
1: So the question is, are you changing your behavior at all based on what's happening here?
0: We did talk about not buying any bagged lettuce. We did talk about getting organic, and hopefully that will change some things or make a difference, if you will. Have I changed going out to eat or anything like that? No, I have not done that. We had, as a family, Chinese food just last week.
1: Oh.
0: So, and here I am, fit as a fiddle.
1: But 5 minutes from now, it could be, woohoo!
0: Hey, look at you!
1: Is that what it is? Yeah.
0: So, no, have you?
1: Yes, I have. Well, first of all, I've totally and completely eliminated vegetables.
0: No. So brave.
1: Thank you.
0: So brave.
1: It's just my journey. But also, today, I had a double cheeseburger that normally comes with lettuce, and I said, hold the lettuce, please. So,
0: look at you.
1: Yeah, the struggle is real.
0: Did you eat that with the bread?
1: No.
0: You are. He's committed, ladies and gentlemen.
1: For another
0: He's
1: week.
0: For what?
1: For another week.
0: For another week. It's Eat, Drink, Smoke.
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1: Coming hot off the huge success we had where I questioned Southern recipes and decided that sweet tea is disgusting.
2: Yeah.
1: Well, tea is disgusting. And I cannot convince anybody that sweet tea isn't disgusting. If you grew up with sweet tea, if you grew up in the South, you think that I'm wrong, and I appreciate it. I love you. You love me. We can at least gather around some ribs and some brisket together and find something in common. Until this list, where it says you can make barbecue without a grill. Now, that's actually an oxymoron, or just a weird statement. I'll explain. It's Eat, Drink, Smoke. I'm Tony Katz, and that right there is Fingers Malloy. Find everything we do at EatDrinkSmokeShow.com. Don't forget to get the podcast wherever it is you listen to podcasts. Just look for Eat, Drink, Smoke. Fingers Malloy, you were going to say.
3: I completely want to make sure that everyone knows that I love the South, and the fact that Tony Katz over here would badmouth the South.
1: Not true. Didn't happen.
3: Over sweet tea.
1: Nope. That's not what I said. What do I order? I order a Coke. What kind of Coke? Diet Coke. That's right. I know the South. I understand. You want to see how I work a grit? I'll show you. And I'm not even my cousin Vinny-ing the thing. I will show you how I do some grits. Don't question me, son. It's just sweet tea is disgusting. Right. There is this list from All Recipes. This is a couple years old now. AllRecipes.com, which I think does a nice job with recipes. Like, it's a pretty good resource. This is 16 barbecue recipes you can make without a grill. Now, part of the problem is people confuse barbecue and grilling. These are two different things, and the difference is where the heat source is, direct or indirect. Best basic methodology that I could give anybody, that barbecue is indirect heat and grilling is direct heat. True or false, Fingers Malloy?
3: You are correct, sir.
1: Thank you. So they have this list, and I just don't know how this comes through to people, that you can create barbecue, or maybe just the flavors, the concepts, without a grill, which is true.
3: Yes.
1: Of course it's true.
3: I've done it.
1: And they start with Carolina-style whole hog barbecue pork.
3: Okay.
1: Now, I, coming from a Jewish household, where I am the only person who eats pork, I never get to make it. And I said this summer I'm going to borrow a friend's smoker. I am going to do some pork shoulders and pork butts. I want to experience it. I want to try it. I want to try play around with different sauces. I want to see... Can it be oversmoked? Like, I'm very curious.
3: Why do you have to borrow someone else's smoker?
1: Because I won't put it on my smoker. Because my family won't eat it if I do.
3: But
1: I'd have to like really re-clean it and redo it.
3: Listen, I'm not questioning, you know, that part of it, but why not just get like a cheap universal grill grate and put it on there?
1: That is the thing to do. That is the thing to do. They would. It's just I respect them and their decisions, and I'm totally down with them. I'm impressed by it. I was kosher in my younger days, right? I am not now. It's between me and God, and don't worry. We have plenty to talk about. So I do it that way. But I happen to love it. I happen to love a pulled pork. I think it is just fantastic. And this recipe is 2.5 pounds of baby back pork ribs, 1 3/4 pounds of pork shoulder roast, 1 1/4 pounds of pork tenderloin trimmed, 1 pound of pork belly skin removed, and 3/4 pound pork sirloin roast. What?
3: I've never seen anything like that.
1: And then kosher salt, brown sugar, smoked salt, smoked paprika. Now, smoked salt's a really interesting play on that. I like that idea. Black pepper, ground cumin, garlic powder, onion powder, and cayenne. For the rub. And they're quite literally cutting this all up and then putting it on a piece of foil on a sheet pan and then putting it into a Dutch oven.
3: Okay.
1: So It's a little bit braising. It's a little bit crock pot mentality, and just let the heat kind of break that down and let it fall off the bone. It'll work. It'll certainly do.
3: And then you serve it in a chafing dish?
1: Well, I mean, if you're going to serve it to a lot of people, it'll keep it warm if it's in a chafing dish.
3: I just wanted to say chafing dish. But I have done pulled pork before in the house in an Instant Pot.
1: Yeah.
3: And the only reason why I don't try to make a habit of it, but my family, when they, I like you, this isn't a kosher thing. It's just Agnes
1: Jr.
3: and Agnes III. They're not big meat eaters, and especially pork. So when I do make pulled pork, they usually pile barbecue sauce all over it. So I usually will shred it and then just add the barbecue sauce right to it when I make it in the house.
1: Yeah.
3: Versus when it's on the smoker, I don't do that. But it's in the house and it's, you know, for the four of us, then I would do it that way.
1: I would ask people who know more about this than I do. I'm asking you, Eat Drink Smoke Nation. The multiple types of pork, is that really necessary? Am I going to find it is a flavor conversation or it's a texture conversation? That's my curiosity. I need to do all those different types and search that out. And it's, that seems hassle-filled.
3: The return on investment.
1: Yeah.
3: Right? It's like you're putting a lot of work into this. Are you really noticing that much of a difference?
1: I don't know. Then they have oven-baked baby back ribs. Absolutely. No question. Of course can be done. Should be done.
3: I've done ribs in the Instant Pot before.
1: And worked?
3: Yeah, it worked. Finish them off on the broiler.
1: Oh, okay. Get a little char. Get a little caramelization.
3: Exactly. And then again with the sauce.
1: Right? Oven barbecued beef brisket? Absolutely. Of course you can. Of course you can do a brisket in the oven.
3: No, yeah, of course you can. But as far as flavor... So here's what I want to ask you. Do you... When you do something like this, have you ever used liquid smoke?
1: Okay. No. Now, it's going to sound like heresy, but any port in a storm, I'm okay if people try it. I'm okay if people do it. I just don't want people to think that they're getting the same thing that's going to come off of a smoker. Even the name here, and this is where it gets, you know, kind of confusing, oven barbecued beef brisket. That's not smoked. It's barbecued. And even that's got a different kind of connotation. You should expect something different happening from it. Now, growing up, we did briskets, but it was a sweet kind of brisket thing. It was with wine and jelly and to create the sweetness and that bark was no one smoked anything. We grilled. No one smoked anything until I once fed this to my parents. I was like, "Eat this," and they were like, "What is happening?" But there are definitely things you can do in the oven. So this is not a bad list, Fingers.
3: No. Kind of going off topic a little bit. One of the things I've wanted to do, and I've never attempted it.
1: Dance?
3: Oh, I've attempted to dance. Mm. You should see me at a wedding do the worm. Having said that, pastrami. Making pastrami at home.
1: Should I stop you? We didn't talk about this. Go into the refrigerator.
3: Are you right now?
1: It's on day number 3 of the brine.
3: Good for you.
1: Day number 3, I have a 5-pound brisket. It's the flat. It is day number 3 of the brine with the brown sugar and the coriander and the ground mustard and the sugar. And I use kosher salt instead of a sea salt. Some people would suggest I like the kosher salt more. And then it will come out on Sunday, and I will smoke it, and there it will be. I've got the rub. I've got to just grind the coriander and the pepper and then rub it on there. We're going to see what happens.
3: Smoked pastrami.
1: Yeah. Yeah. Finishing it off on the smoker.
3: Nice.
1: Absolutely.
3: Do you make a habit of this?
1: First time ever.
3: Good for you.
1: This is my first ever pastrami. And so I used the recipe of Dr. Lou Perfetta, who you can find him on LinkedIn. He's one of the 12 doctors on LinkedIn. They say that you must follow. And he does this, and I got all the respect for the man in the world. So, I'll let you know.
3: Okay.
1: I'll let you know. Much more to get to, guys. This is Eat, Drink, Smoke.
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5: 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Hey, it's John Sibney from MNC. 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
6: Troops killed in action. I'm Carmen Roberts, Fox News. U.S. Central Command says two U.S. service members were killed yesterday while defending against an Iranian ballistic missile and drone attack in Jordan. Another service member is missing. Fox's Lucas Tomlinson has more from Tel Aviv.
7: Four American service members were wounded. They were transferred to Jordanian hospitals and have since been discharged. This all coming after at least two intermediate range ballistic missiles fired from Iran hit a base in Jordan not long after U.S. Air Force personnel had arrived, part of President Trump's reinforcements. It is the first American casualties in months since those six U.S. Army personnel were killed in the early days of the war in the attack on Kuwait.
6: And Iran issued a chilling warning today, telling people they should stay away from U.S. military bases in the Gulf. Smoke from the Canadian wildfires is still hanging over the Midwest and northeastern U.S., but Fox Weather's Adam Klotz in New York City says that's expected to clear soon.
8: It has been really smoggy. That's been the big story here the last several days. And even this morning, that smog was the big story. But we've known that there's going to be a shift in the weather. There's a cold front currently moving across the eastern United States. That's pushing that smoke. So as long as you're in front of it, you're going to be seeing heavy smoke. It's going to be difficult to breathe. Your eyes are going to burn. And then we start to see these frontal boundaries move on through. There are going to be rounds of, at times, heavy showers.
6: And the Akron Zoo in Ohio was forced to close today because of a bomb threat. Zoo official says it is consistent with threats received at other major zoos, including facilities in Cleveland, Phoenix, Seattle, and Miami. There have been a string of bomb threats, as well as some swatting incidents at zoos in the U.S. for the past 3 months. 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
6: As fighting ramps up between the U.S. and Iran, the other big war expands. Ukrainian drone strikes overnight in Russia killed at least 9 people and injured 60. Ukraine said it is attacking logistics facilities that support the Russia's war effort. Some moderate Democrats are distancing themselves from the party's progressive wing after several candidates backed by the Democratic Socialists of America won primary elections in New York, Colorado, and Washington, D.C. One such lawmaker is Senator John Fetterman of Pennsylvania, who tells Fox News,
13: "I don't know why other Democrats, we just can't collectively say they are not Democrats. They can run if they want, but not as a Democrat. You know, these are extremists, and usually they're incredibly anti-American."
6: And this comes after more than 100 House Democrats voted to end U.S. military aid to Israel this week. Bike riders in Oregon are going to try to break a world record.
14: People in Portland, Oregon are attempting to beat Seattle, Washington's record for the largest electric bicycle party and ride. A Seattle bike club holds the event record with 405 e-bikes. And Portland is hoping to best its neighbor to the north by encouraging riders to join the effort on personal e-bikes and pedal bikes. The route for Sunday's ride is 2 miles long and ends with a celebration including music, food, and an official Guinness World Records judge to verify whether Portland accomplished its goal. Those who need a bike will have the chance to use a limited number of e-bikes for the event from Bike Town, the Portland Bureau of Transportation's bike share system. Tanya J. Powers, Fox News.
6: And a Walmart in San Jose, California is reportedly taking anti-theft measures to a new level, placing pricey cuts of beef inside metal security cages to keep shoplifters at bay. Influencer Tony Bartleson, better known online as Meat Dad, posted a video from inside the California store showing the ribeye steaks and ground beef wrapped in wire security devices. I'm Carmen Roberts. This is Fox News.
20: Now, from the Glass Doctor of Indiana Weather Center, here's your Storm Alert weather forecast.
16: Dry to start the day with partly cloudy skies, highs upper 80s. Afternoon showers and storms possible. Some storms could be strong to severe with damaging winds, lightning, and hail. We'll cool to the low 80s tomorrow, staying dry with sun and clouds mixed. Highs in the low to mid 80s. I'm WSBT 22 meteorologist Jessica Burns.
17: Right now, it's 80 degrees.
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0: Yeah, well, some of us are only drinking bourbon right now. 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
1: Outstanding.
0: Getting the applause from Fingers Malloy as he applauds anything over 100 proof. 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A little bit of copper playing in there. Wouldn't say it's rather viscous. 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It's a nice color. It's a nice presentation. It is the basic bottle, and as always, freaks me out that they spell whiskey W-H-I-S-K-Y. Not sure what's happening there. Someone from Maker's Mark, let us know if you would. 110.5 proof. This is batch 26-01. Any thoughts?
1: 26-01
0: right?
1: Is better than 26-00, but not as good as 26-02.
0: That's what I thought it.
1: I almost yelled, line! Thankfully, the bottle was there for me to see with my non-cataract eyes.
0: Oh, hello. Check out that nose. Oh, that's delicious. That is oak.
1: You would never know this is over 100 proof.
0: The ethanol, you have to sniff this like you're Rick James in the 70s.
1: Rick James in the 70s? That's what you went with?
0: That's as good as I could do.
1: Well played.
0: See, I was going to go with a more recent Hunter Biden reference. I was like, maybe that's not correct for the show. So I went Rick James.
1: And too soon.
0: I said, who can I make fun of for their cocaine usage? I could have gone Stevie Nicks. I could have done that.
1: Too soon.
0: Really?
1: She's missed.
0: Stevie Nicks is dead?
1: No.
0: I didn't think so. You know who else is not dead? Liza Minnelli. You need to come on the show. We will fly you out, Liza.
1: Call me.
0: We just want that to happen. We've got our thing right there. That is, it's delicious. It's got the classic vanilla sweetness. It's got a classic caramel. It's got a classic oak. Wow.
1: It's everything
0: wow,
1: you would want.
0: Oh, wow.
1: It's everything you would want. And again, the idea, this is over 100. It's 110.4, is that what you said?
0: 110.5.
1: Pardon me.
0: Yeah.
1: Didn't mean to shortchange you, Maker's Mark. You would never know on the nose. Now, that's on the nose.
0: Yeah, and this is, they say that this is a cask strength bourbon, which is about coming out of the cask, no dilution, no changes or anything like that. And that's why you get the higher alcohol by volume. But enough of the sniffing, you're right, Fingers Malloy. Are you ready for this?
1: Tony, I've been ready for this all day.
0: Fingers Malloy is doing what is known as the Kentucky Chew. Moving the juice around the palate, getting a feel for the flavors. The first, I'm a believer in the two sips methodology. The first sip to set the taste buds, the second sip to really get an idea of where those flavors are. 110.5, that should have a little bit of a hey, hot cha-cha going on there.
1: No? This is amazing. Absolutely amazing. They're okay now. Starting to get a little bit of a gentle warming in the chest. There's a nice little bit of sting on the palate. There's no way. If you handed me that, I would say maybe between 90 and 100 proof. I mean, it doesn't sip like it's 80 proof. Not like the Patriot Eagle we had last week that was 80 proof.
0: Yeah, and that hit hard.
1: Yeah.
0: That hit very hard. I was looking for the mash bill because this is a mix. It's a wheated bourbon, as they describe it. And it is corn, red winter wheat, and malted barley. But I thought I had the mash bill here. I will search for that. But give me a little bit more of what you're getting.
1: The first thing that hit me was like a dark fruit right away. And then it went to oak and the caramel and the vanilla that you would expect. That's just wonderful. And I'm stunned. Between on the nose and on the palate, I would never guess that's 110 proof.
0: All right, I'm going in. I'll figure out what the mash bill is if I can find it. I thought I had it. I'll search for it. This is the Maker's Mark cask strength, 110.5 proof. Made for the brave is what this is right here. I'm going in. Here we go.
1: He's going in, ladies and gentlemen, and he's doing what we like to call Saginaw Swish, Memphis Munch, the Chattanooga Chomp.
0: Uh-huh. Okay, you are a stronger man than me.
1: Holy. Really?
0: Oh. It's syrupy, dude.
1: Hmm.
0: It is just the sweetness. It really does hit a little spicier than I thought it would. Only now, there's the heat in the center chest.
1: Took me a while. Right there.
0: A little delayed. Also, back of throat. Now you feel it there almost like it's coating.
1: It does coat the tongue.
0: There is real oak. The vanilla is... Maybe, if I'm going to knock this at all, it's a little sweeter than I want it to be.
1: Okay.
0: It almost could get away from you and get into syrupy. Syrupy sweet. Holy mackerel. You know this is going to be a banger on a cube. This is going to crush on a cube. This is from Maker's Mark right here. This is the Made for the Brave cask strength whiskey, 110.5 proof. Fingers Malloy, is this in your liquor cabinet for $45
1: a bottle?
0: By the way, I found this at Costco.
1: What?
0: It was at Costco.
1: Was it $45 at Costco?
0: I want to say it was actually a little bit less, but it might have been right around that point. So I'm going to say $45. Holy mackerel. Holy mackerel. It might be too sweet for me, but the flavors are there. I would just want a little less on that vanilla sweetness.
1: So for me, as someone who is probably the sweet tooth on the show, this is wonderful. This could make a list for me.
0: I get that.
1: It's great. And I was going to ask you if, because this is a Memorial Day bottle and we're getting into the middle of July, if it was actually discounted. But you got a Costco, so you don't really know.
0: I don't know. 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
14: Tell me lies, tell me sweet little lies. We do that in honor of Stevie Nicks.
15: Is she really dead?
14: No, she's not.
15: I didn't think she was. Why did you lead me to believe she was gone?
14: Because I was telling you lies. Telling you non-sweet little lies.
15: Now I get what happened. It's Eat, Drink, Smoke. I'm Tony Katz. That is America's favorite amateur drinker, Fingers Malloy. Now, Fingers spent part of his youth as a bartender. Finger is the guy who is behind the bar, and you'd belly up, and he'd be like, oh, what can I do for you, sport? Right?
16: Were you there? Yeah, did I serve you?
15: You did not. You told me that my ID was fake, and I said, no. My real name is Desi Arnaz. But there was a story that Fingers found about lies that bartenders tell. White little lies. And I assume top of that list is, yeah, I'm single. Why?
16: Wow.
15: No? Am I wrong?
16: Yes, you're wrong.
15: I didn't say you said it. I said bartenders.
16: Oh, okay.
15: I think, right?
16: Here's my experience, at least at the bar I worked at, which was a kind of a college bar.
15: Right.
16: Steamers in Saginaw. Still open. Saginaw, Michigan. Yeah. Steamers.
15: Not too late. You can have yourself a career resurgence.
16: It was a lot of fun.
15: Yeah.
16: But it's a young man's game.
15: Yes.
16: But my experience was all the bartenders were single for a reason.
15: Yes. That is accurate.
16: I mean, when you're serving young college age women a Zima with a shot of amaretto in it, while they're stuffing quarters in a jukebox playing Jagged Little Pill on repeat.
15: I want you to know, I'm so happy for you. So here are the lies. White lie number one, the blender is broken.
16: The blender was always broken after 9 p.m. It's funny how it would work. It was a warring blender, and for some reason, right around 9 o'clock, when things started to get busy, the thing would crap out.
15: That's too bad.
16: It was too bad.
15: That's a shame. What would they want in the blender?
16: Strawberry daiquiri, strawberry margarita, stuff like that.
15: Right.
16: And you know, when you have wall to wall customers, and this was a bar where people were standing, there was very few seats. You're not going to spend 3 minutes making a daiquiri in a blender, and then you got to clean the blender. So, you know, it's right. Like, listen, the blender machine is it's broken, but how about a Zima?
15: How about a Zima? Well done. Well played. Mentioning that they've tried something on the menu. So if I would come in and I'd be like, hey, how are these potato skins? And you'd say to me,
16: we don't serve food here. We do have a lovely popcorn machine in the corner. Help yourself. So apparently that's one thing. But you can. I got to ask you this.
15: Yeah, go ahead.
16: When you go into a restaurant and you are undecided, do you even ask?
15: Oh, of course I do.
16: You do?
15: Of course I do.
16: Do you really think you're getting this true scoop?
15: I can tell when I'm not.
16: You can?
15: Oh, absolutely.
16: You read minds, do you?
15: I know when someone's full of crap.
16: Do you?
15: That right there. yeah. I think most people can tell when it's like, this person doesn't even know what I'm saying. This person has no idea.
16: I did that the other day. I was at a local brewery here.
15: Yeah.
16: And I had a choice. I had a hankering for a breaded tenderloin sandwich.
15: Ah.
16: But I also looked at the menu and saw that they had some interesting pizza options available. Ooh. So when the waitress came over, I said, waitress, I'm undecided. Do I go with the pork tenderloin or do I go with pizza? And she's just looking down at her pad going, pork tenderloin.
15: Did she really?
16: Yes.
15: Should have gotten up and left.
16: That's what I should have done.
15: Just gotten up and left. You won't get my business, toots. Should have called her toots.
16: Wow.
15: All right.
16: Yeah.
15: I'd be like, by the way, it's stewardess, not flight attendant. And then you should have walked right out.
16: And I would have enjoyed the extra spit I had on my tenderloin.
15: But you would have walked out, so you wouldn't have gotten the tenderloin.
16: Oh, that's true.
15: See, my plan works for all things.
16: So you do ask.
15: Yeah, I do ask. I do ask. And sometimes you'll be surprised by somebody who knows what they're doing. No, well, you want to try this over here because boom, boom, boom, boom, boom. And I'll be like, sounds great. Mm. If I already don't know what I want, what do I care what I've gotten? I'm now I'm just playing crap. So I'm hoping that everything works out and I don't end up with that explosive diarrhea parasite.
16: There it is.
15: That's all I'm hoping for in this world. I'm a simple man.
16: I don't know of too many shows where you get a diarrhea callback.
15: Right?
16: But you get it right here.
15: And a Stevie Nicks callback. I'm just saying. You're not going to get that from Andrew Schultz. No, you're not. I don't know why I called him out, but whatever.
16: Whatever.
15: On the white little lies, or the white lies bartenders tell, saying they are out of an ingredient during rush. Same thing as the blender issue.
16: Yeah, we sold a lot of Corona.
15: Yeah.
16: And, oh, you know what? We're out of line.
15: How lazy were you?
16: Wasn't about being lazy. You got 30 people deep in line trying to get a drink. And you don't have to say, excuse me, I know you would like a drink, but I have to cut some fruit. No.
15: Didn't you prep?
16: We did, but on a Saturday night, sometimes you get slammed.
15: You don't know how to par level? You don't know how to get it up to... That's cheap. That is cheap. I would not have stood for that for a second.
16: Not when I could say, listen, we're out of line, but how about a Zima?
15: You win. You win. They're unable to change the music or the air conditioning. Now, the fact that someone would ask, that's craptastic.
16: What is it about bartenders not being able to work the remote control on televisions? That seems to be universal. It's always they grab the remote and they hit the buttons and they hit the back.
15: Why would you ask the bartender? You should be asking the manager. The bartender shouldn't have any access to the TV whatsoever. A bartender should never have access to a television or to the air conditioning.
16: Not everyone goes to these highfalutin bars that you go to, Tony. A lot of us go to hole-in-the-wall bars. Manager? Are you kidding me? Manager? There's a bartender on duty.
15: Bartender's job is to get me my drink, and then when whatever the song is that's supposed to come on comes on, get up on the bar and dance.
16: The bar I worked at, you were a bartender, a bar back, and a bouncer. Manager.
15: Really?
16: Let me get the CEO over here to help you out.
15: Did you ever go full Coyote Ugly?
16: I was very fortunate that I never had to throw anyone out. I never had to throw hands, as we used to say in the business.
15: I've thrown people out of a bar.
16: Oh, I've kicked people out of the bar, but it never got violent.
15: Did it ever questioningly get violent?
16: I'm pretty fortunate being that I'm 6'3 and, you know, 210 pounds, where that really wasn't much of, I didn't run into that too often.
15: Did you ever have to take the long neck bottle out of somebody's hand and then reverse the grip so they knew it was cracking over their head and that they said another word? Oh, was that just me?
16: Okay. What bar did you work at?
15: Oh, fingers. I don't talk about much about my history. But I'm going to say this for the record. Daddy did things. And that happened more than once. And it never escalated after that. Because you're right. People don't mess with you because of size. People will try and screw with me. Once. To quote Johnny Dangerously. Johnny Dangerously references. Gosh, we're on fire. It's Eat, Drink, Smoke.
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18: 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Supports a wealth tax. Wants to raise the capital gains tax. Wants to abolish ICE. And extends solidarity to Gaza. I mean, this is now your Democratic Party. I have been saying, and I stand by this, we are in uncharted waters for a midterm election year. We've never been in this position before.
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19: Fox News. Rogers. I'm Paul Stevens. We get word of American casualties Friday in the Middle East.
20: Two American servicemen have been killed. One is missing and four wounded in an Iranian missile attack on a base in Jordan. About 4.5 hours from here is the Muwaffaq Salty Air Base in Jordan, where the U.S. Air Force has a tremendous presence.
19: Lucas Tomlinson in Tel Aviv. Smoke from Canadian wildfires lingering above the Midwest and angering some in D.C. and Ontario Premier Doug Ford after Canada offer help to the U.S.
21: I find it a shame the administration in the U.S. and Congress people writing these letters and blaming us and so on and so forth. They have a very short memory. We had the water bombers, everyone ready, going over to California. It was last year.
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22: From the Glass Doctor of Indiana Weather Center, here's your Storm Alert weather forecast.
23: Dry to start the day with partly cloudy skies, highs upper 80s. Afternoon showers and storms possible. Some storms could be strong to severe with damaging winds, lightning, and hail. We'll cool to the low 80s tomorrow, staying dry with sun and clouds mixed. Highs in the low to mid 80s. I'm WSBT 22 meteorologist Jessica Burns.
24: Right now, it's 81 degrees.

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0: friends. I'm Tony Katz, and that right there is America's favorite amateur drinker, Fingers Malloy, and we are smoking the Casa Cuba Divine Inspiration 6 1/8 by a 47 in the ring gauge, Ecuadorian Habano, and it's a lovely, lovely smoke. It is a little spicier than I may want right now, but it is not an overwhelming piece. Fingers has described it as the white pepper that's hitting. I don't know if I'm totally there, but I get that it's bright, and I'm willing to go with that. There's definitely that wood. It has been a nice touched up once or twice, but that's sometimes, right, it's a victim of the show that we're doing, as opposed to just being able to sit and relax and enjoy a cigar. It has been a very, very nice piece, although I have seen a bunch of people describe it as creamy, and I don't know if I would go that far.
1: So this is what I was going to ask you, because we're well into the second third of the cigar, getting close to the final third. I'm starting to pick up that pepper for me, for the most part, has gone away.
0: Yeah,
1: it's a little bit, it's still there, but I'm starting to feel like I'm getting a little bit of a leather note. I'm not getting any nuttiness that you mentioned earlier, but I feel
0: like
1: there's
0: wood. Are you
1: getting
0: a richness in the cheek, or are you getting a different spice hit?
1: It's hitting me on the roof of the mouth and on the tongue. The wood is still there, but it's starting to subside a little bit. And I'm getting this other note that feels like leather to me.
0: I can see that. I can see that developing on the tongue. That richness that is in there. I was going again over somehow some people reviewed this back in the day, going back to the guys at Half Wheel, where they were getting things like cinnamon and peanut butter.
1: Wow.
0: Cinnamon, no. There's no part I get that is cinnamon on this at all. I think peanut butter is a very interesting conversation because I said there was a nuttiness.
1: Yeah, okay.
0: And so when I'm talking about nutty cream, I never once equated it to peanut butter. Usually I find myself in the almond or cashew. When you chew it enough and you got kind of like that pasty thing going on, like that flavor, like that's, I happen to love that flavor, joyous with that flavor. The peanut butter is a really interesting one, and I don't know if I'm incepting myself to that. But you had brought up the leather. Are you getting any oak? Are you getting any other woods? No, none.
1: It's just a general wood note. You know how sometimes you'll smoke a cigar and you're like, oh, that's cedar.
0: I mean, yeah.
1: It's just wood. Okay, right? But I don't, you know. Is it like the oak that you get from a bourbon? No, not really. It's wood.
0: I think leather is actually a pretty good pickup. I think it's a nice way to describe it because it's not a spice. It's more of a, I often say that sometimes when you're picking up spice, you're actually picking up leather and it's a leather spice. And sometimes when picking up spice, it's actually the wood. It's the cedar, right? And being able to kind of distinguish that stuff, that just comes with time, right? And a willingness to say that isn't what I get from pepper. It's something

0: different that I get, and being able to say, no, I want to research this. I want to feel this. I want to understand this. So maybe that's it. Maybe it is that leather. I'm really taken by this concept of peanut butter, and cause that's never, ever a flavor I've brought to a cigar before, but maybe the descriptor is interesting to discuss a nuttiness that also has a creaminess.
1: Yeah.
0: Right. I do it as this nutty paste thing. And so the difference between a peanut and an almond or a peanut and a cashew is that actually accurate here? What I will tell you is at $15 a stick. Yeah. Absolutely. 6 1/8 by 47. Absolutely. The Casa Cuba divine inspiration from Arturo Fuente, and drinking from Maker's Mark. This is what they call their cast strength, made for the brave right here. This, you can see that label coming in at 110.5 proof. And this supports POVAT. Project One Vet at a Time is the name of that. And it was a really more sweet than I thought it would be. But the classic flavors, vanilla, caramel, oak, bam, right there. Surprising at $44.95 a bottle. Surprising, but I'm going to add mine to some ice.
1: So you said that it's a little too sweet for you. Yeah. For me, I love it. And I mentioned earlier that I feel like this could be on one of our lists at the end of the year. Now, it'll be interesting to see if maybe adding it to a cube will take a little bit of that sweetness away.
0: Going in, we're going to find out. So a cube, what it does is it brings down proof. And 110.5 proof, maybe that's a good thing. But there's been zero ethanol. Zero ethanol on the nose, and no burn. No real burn going down. Quite something. I mean, it had a little bit of kick for me, not so much for fingers. But ice will bring down proof. And ice or water, it will make some flavors more muted, some more pronounced. And that, you want to open it up, the bourbon, you got to try it in all the ways to see which way you really like it. Let's go in.
1: He's going back in, ladies and gentlemen, and he's doing the Kentucky Chew. Oh, is he happy?
0: Son of a mother. Wow. He cut the syrup concept in half.
1: I was just about to say percentage-wise, what are you thinking? Half. Wow.
0: Right. Now, it's interesting. It comes off with a little bit of a bitter finish. I dig that. Like, I have never had a problem with that at all. Excuse me.
1: Oh, look at you going back in for seconds. Well, good.
0: Now, fingers added just a little bit of water to his. Just a little bit of water. You can do that. You can pour it in. You can use a dropper, which fingers refuses to use. That's even though true. People have bought him droppers.
1: I just moved. Still in a box.
0: 9 months ago. 9 months ago.
1: A year.
0: You figure it out. Figured out. He's going in. He's taking his sip right there. Oh, heat center chest. Delayed heat center chest. Hey, now. I'm Matthew McConaughey and Wolf of Wall Street. Damn. Ooh.
1: Yeah. Yeah, I... That's a listen,
0: knockout. On the cue.
1: I liked it neat.
0: Yeah.
1: It took away a little bit of the sweetness, which I didn't have a problem with. I really liked it. For some reason, for me, and I don't know if it's because... I only took one sip neat, and having now, if it brought out a little bit of heat, yeah. but it's marvelous. It's
0: $44.99.
1: I was just about to say, especially at that price point, it is a home run. It's in your liquor cabinet.
0: There's no question it's in your liquor cabinet. I would go so far for me, not on a cube, but on a big rock or on a full glass of ice. That's a daily sipper. I don't think I've ever shared that idea before. It's not how I think. That could be a daily sipper. That is easy as a mother. Wow. Nicely done, Maker's Mark. Good, good, good, good work. It's time, Fingers Malloy, for news of the week.
1: Tony.
0: Explosive diarrhea. Stevie Nicks.
1: This topic,
0: Liza Minnelli.
1: This topic does bring for some explosive diarrhea.
0: Oh.
1: The House passed a bipartisan bill to make daylight saving time permanent.
0: And Senator Tom Cotton of Arkansas said, no thanks. That's a true story. I don't know what's going to happen, but you agree. This changing the clocks has to stop.
1: No, I'm fine with it.
0: Really?
1: Yeah.
0: Is that right?
1: I lived in Indiana when they didn't change the clock. And the sun would rise at 2:40 in the morning. 2:40 in the morning. I may be exaggerating a little. Sun rises way too early when it's on standard time in the summer. It's crazy. It's 4:30 in the morning, something crazy like that. It's unreal. So I true story, when I first moved here, they were talking about starting to participate in changing the clocks, and they had a town hall, and there was a guy who was a senior citizen who spoke, and he said, "I'm not going to change my clock." And they grabbed his chest, and he fainted. He didn't have a heart attack.
0: But no.
1: People go crazy about changing their clocks.
0: When I moved here, mm-hmm. and I started my morning show, as I've heard on 93.1 FM, WIBC, which also carries Ethan Smoke, I was told before I started, don't bring up daylight saving. Why not? Tony, don't bring up daylight saving. Why can't I bring up daylight saving? They were like, you know what? Your funeral. Just walked away. And they were right. It makes people absolutely crazy. Get rid of them. Fine. Keep it here. It's Eat, Drink, Smoke.
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5: It is not a secret that China has a population issue. 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Be sure to follow and subscribe, and all the videos are on YouTube. Just go to Eat, Drink, Smoke and subscribe. They are dealing with a population issue for a lot of different things, and we're going to get into this, but there's this story about how their plan to boost birth rates is to ban AI romantic chatbots.
6: Yeah.
5: Because people are saying, why have a relationship when the AI can whisper sweet nothings into my ear and I can handle everything on my own and I don't have to handle rejection and all the rest, and it's cheaper and I don't have to leave the basement and it's fine. It's not fine. It's a real problem, and it's an issue here in the U.S. as well. Not only birth rates, but people who are not getting romantic with a partner.
6: Yeah. And it's amazing how, if we just talk about the United States, how there seems to be a real turning of the page when it comes to a traditional life of, you know, getting married, having children. Younger people are deciding to put off children to later in their life, or putting it off and just not having them at all, or getting married for a number of reasons. And one of them, I fear, like you mentioned, is for someone who just wants some companionship, just someone to talk to. AI is getting so much better at this, to where you can have full conversations. And of course, AI goes over the top in being positive and supportive. You know, it's, and I can see where if you're susceptible to that sort of thing, where you could develop a relationship with a chatbot.
5: It is frightening. It is sad, and it's going to keep people from having children, having families, experiencing the good things that are out there. Yes, birth rates are an issue. Now, to China specifically, if you had decades of communist rule and Chairman Mao and the One China policy, and you murdered the girls, which they did, the idea that they have an issue with population isn't surprising. The other thing that has to be remembered anytime you're dealing with China, you're dealing with the Communist Party. The Communist Party lies. It's what they do. It is the history of communism. There's just no debate on that. So they have been making the argument that they have 1.4, 1.5 billion people. But you take a look at this One China policy and you recognize that they weren't having children. There was no way they were having children at a rate that made sense, or certainly not a replacement rate, right? Two parents, you got to have at least 2.5 children for at least 2 children for replacement, and then more than that to add. They still list China's population higher than India's population. Now, just do math. India has no restrictions. India never had, as I know it, at least in modern times, a restriction, on population. How is it possible that China, after a one-child policy, can still have a larger population than India? It's not possible. The second conversation is called the population bomb, which is to say that there is a moment where the pendulum swings the other way and people die because they die and there is no replacement. And the theory was that starting now, you would see the population bomb. And in 100 years, they would go from the 1.4 billion, 1.5 billion to somewhere between 5 and 700 million. Now, that makes sense when you do math. I know you're talking about human lives here, but we're not talking about people who are killed by any other means other than the life cycle. I argue that that's not starting. That's already started. And that in China, because they manipulate currency, they manipulate data, we know this for a fact, they're already losing population. And so the need to start rebuilding population was 25, 30 years ago. That this had to get started as a concept. To start it now, that's a lot of too little too late. In the United States, we have a benefit, which is we can create Americans through legal immigration. We are really the only country that does this, and it needs to be legal, needs to be done the right way and the smart way. And I don't mind that people who actually want to be Americans and believe in the American ideal, the American dream, follow the Constitution, etc. Chinese can't import Chinese people. They can't do it by the very definition of who they are and how they exist. They can't do it. So this population issue is a massive one. The Russians have a massive population issue.
6: That's what I was about to touch on. I think it's Peter Zian talks about that.
5: Yes. He is the guy when we talk about the population bomb, 100% the guy.
6: Which
5: we should get him on the show.
6: That would be great.
5: Is this the show that he can come on?
6: I don't know.
5: Well, let's find out.
6: But I think that's one of the reasons that I believe, if I remember some of the analysis that I had seen him, when he talks about Russia and invading Ukraine, it was like there was like a short window of being able to do this because of the population issues that Russia has.
5: Yes.
6: So, it's always interesting to see how many people are willing to take what China says at face value.
5: Correct.
6: Which is troubling, like you said, because they lie all the time. What concerns me about this is not so much, what China is doing when it comes to this policy, but I think there is a role for AI and these types of relationships with people when it comes to seniors who are widows or widowers, when they're alone and they have no one to talk to, no one to, be able to relate to, at least if there's something there and they are with it enough to know that, okay, this isn't real, but at least it helps me get through the day. I don't see a problem with that. But people who are younger turning to this as a replacement for relationships, man, that's dark, and it's a huge problem.
5: And absolutely a conversation, because not only do you need relationships with other people, you need relationships with your meat. DefianceBeef.com. You think they're still a sponsor after that segue? No?
6: I thought it was beautiful. I can see it coming through, you know, right down Fifth Avenue. So I'm just sitting here going, oh, wow. Here it comes.
5: 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And the Maker's Mark Cast Strength. 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
6: I finished it.
5: You finished it. You're done.
6: Yes.
5: You want another pour?
6: No, let's not get crazy. 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
2: U.S. deaths. I'm Paul Stevens, Fox News. Two American troops killed while defending against an Iranian missile attack in Jordan. Fox's Alex Hogan in Bridgewater, New Jersey, where the president is spending the weekend.
3: We have yet to hear from the president respond to this breaking news that two service members have been killed. This is the first time the service members have been killed since the fighting resumed 2 weeks ago. So Central Command says that this happened Friday as these U.S. service members in Jordan came under missile and drone attacks from Iran. One service member is missing and four others were evacuated to Jordanian hospitals. President Trump had said this just the day before.
4: We are likewise winning big in Iran, and you will see the fruits of that labor very, very shortly.
3: 13 service members have also been wounded in recent days, and this weekend the U.S. and Iran continue to trade fire.
2: Meantime, War Secretary Pete Hegseth posting on X, quote, "Godspeed, heroes. Their sacrifice only stiffens our resolve." Air quality poor across a big chunk of the U.S. from the Great Lakes to the Mid-Atlantic because of all the smoke from those hundreds of wildfires in Canada.
5: I'm standing out in Bryant Park in New York City, a place that for the last several days has been filled with smoke, especially in the afternoon hours. The kind of smoke when you step outside, the buildings are a little hazy. It's made your eyes scratchy, difficult to breathe. Today, though, we've traded in a lot of that smoke for heavy downpours. There was a flash flood warning here in the city a little bit earlier. That has now expired, but still off and on showers, and that might be good news. And that smoke, just a couple of days ago, really heavy across the Midwest. So around Chicago, Milwaukee, stretching around Michigan. The winds in a cold front that's sweeping across the country have started to impact that. And you're noticing that smoke now pushing more along the Mid-Atlantic and through today pushing more into New England. That means cities like Boston are ultimately going to see some of this smoke.
2: That's Fox meteorologist Adam Klotz in New York. 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
2: At least 8 people have been killed, 34 missing after a landslide in southwestern China. The collapse in Chongqing's Penghui County buried more than 10 residential buildings after heavy rain triggered tons of rock and soil to come down and a mountain slide. A Canadian woman in ICE custody after allegedly slapping a teen who was allegedly wearing some pro-Trump memorabilia.
6: The Department of Homeland Security has labeled Caitlin Tracy a Maple Leaf menace on social social media, DHS has shared video appearing to show Tracy slapping a girl at the Jersey Shore during 4th of July weekend. After the slap, Tracy appears to just walk away without even stopping. Fox News Digital obtained court documents explaining that the victim was with a group of friends wearing sweatpants with the words Trump and ICE when Tracy confronted and later hit the teen's face and body. The court docs say that Tracy refused to identify herself after the encounter, but investigators later tracked her down through social media and passport information that she gave when entering the country back in 2024. According to court docs, she was arrested this week and charged with endangering the welfare of a child, simple assault, harassment, and obstruction.
2: And that is Fox's CB Cotton with that update. The number of dead from the powerful twin earthquakes last month in Venezuela now topping 5,000, more than 16,000 injured. Crews are still clearing debris, especially in a hard-hit coastal state where additional victims have been found. Authorities have also recorded more than 1,300 aftershocks. Those twin quakes damaging bridges and roads across the region. Hundreds of buildings, too, with nearly 200 collapsing. And we're also learning that severe weather has forced Spain and Argentina to cancel their final practice sessions ahead of the World Cup Championship match coming up on Sunday. The teams were scheduled to practice before noon today. I'm Paul Stevens. This is Fox News.
7: Now, from the Glass Doctor of Indiana Weather Center, here's your Storm Alert weather forecast.
8: Dry to start the day with partly cloudy skies, highs upper 80s. Afternoon showers and storms possible. Some storms could be strong to severe with damaging winds, lightning, and hail. We'll cool to the low 80s tomorrow, staying dry with sun and clouds mixed. Highs in the low to mid 80s. I'm WSBT 22 meteorologist Jessica Burns.
9: Right now, it's 80 degrees.
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6: It's the weekend with Michael Brown, talking about the Iranian war. And I want to get to the point that I always keep coming back to. Because seven more nights of bombing have not changed anything an inch. We cannot bomb this regime into surrender. Not because our military power is insufficient. Our military power is overwhelming. But because there is no single hand, no single person in Tehran that is authorized to raise itself and say the word. The Revolutionary Guard is by design decentralized, and it's built to keep fighting with its head cut off. We proved that on day one when we killed the supreme leader and the war didn't stop. And an enemy whose stated response to escalation is to escalate even harder is not an enemy who's being deterred by escalation. The lever that actually moves this is the one that we have had all along, and it's not a bomb. It's the blockade and sanctions. It is the economic strangulation of a regime already carrying 80% inflation. I didn't say 18, 80, 80% inflation and war damage approaching the size of its entire annual economy. That squeezes the men in charge rather than the people they oppress. Yes, it's slower. It's much less satisfying. And it doesn't make for dramatic footage. But it is the only pressure in our entire arsenal aimed at the thing that might actually break. This war doesn't end with an American bomb finding the right building. It ends the way 1979 ended, from the inside, when Iranian soldiers finally decide they are Iranians before they are enforcers. Our job is to keep the pressure on the regime, keep the lights on for the people, and keep our fingerprints off the outcome. Embalming the water supply of 10,000 ordinary Iranians, I'm not sure does that. In fact, some would argue it does precisely the opposite of all three. Now, if you were on Twitter X Friday morning, you probably saw the tweet, all caps, fire emojis, huge breaking, because Chevron had just signed a deal to circumvent the Strait of Hormuz. Iran is fuming. The global oil order is being written before breakfast. And you know what? For once, the hype is only about 80% wrong. And the 20% it gets right is the part that is genuinely important. Chevron signed preliminary non-binding accords with Iraq covers two things: a potential investment in two southern Iraqi oil fields, membership in a consortium that will study the construction of a pipeline, or actually the rebuilding of an existing pipeline, that moves Iraqi crude oil to the Mediterranean coast, which does what? That bypasses the Strait of Hormuz. Now, it's non-binding. It's just a study. It's a consortium. But those are the three least exciting words in the English language. Yeah, we're going to non-binding. We're going to do a study, and it's just a consortium. The critics would tell you this is nothing. Another MOU, which the oil business is roughly, in the oil business, worth what? The paper it's printed on, probably less. Technical studies haven't been done. Commercial terms are years away. The pipeline they're studying, the Kirkuk-Vinyas line, that's been sitting dead in the Syrian desert since 2003. We shut it down during the invasion, rehabilitating 500 miles of dormant pipeline running across post-Assad Syria. That's not a weekend project. People will tell you, oh, calm down, there's nothing happening. And I think they're wrong, and I think I can tell you why. The Iranians' entire leverage over the global economy, the reason we spent 47 years treating Tehran with more caution than its gross domestic product deserves, comes down to one number, and that's that 20%. 20% of the world's oil transited the Strait of Hormuz before the war started. Iraq alone shipped 95% of its exports through that choke point. When Iran talks about closing the strait, they're not bluffing about a nuisance. They're threatening to take a fifth of the world's energy hostage. So that threat is what made Iran matter, not the Revolutionary Guard, not the proxies, not their nuke program, the geography. Iran sits on the north shore of the world's most important shipping lane and can theoretically cork the bottle. So what's happening now in real time is a systematic engineering of that leverage out of existence. But we still have to cut them off while everything... Imagine, you know, we always talked about, here, look at the shiny object over here while we're doing something else. That's kind of what I'm talking about right here. Because we ought to blockade, because that accomplishes two things. One, it destroys their economy. It cuts them off from the world. It literally strangulates Iran and gives the people the opportunity to rise up and revolt. But it does something else that most people don't pay attention to. And that's where Chevron comes in. Chevron is already talking to the Iraqis about, hey, let's reopen this pipeline. Let's build a new consortium. Let's ignore the Strait of Hormuz entirely. So while we're over here, I hope this is the plan, blockading it, at the same time, they're already working to rearrange entirely the world's global energy supply. Now, what would I argue that we could do in addition to that? I would like to think, and if I were still the undersecretary, I mean, I still have my clearances, but I don't have a reason to, you know, when you have a top secret clearance, for example, that doesn't mean you get to see everything that's top secret. You must have a need to know. Well, even though I may still have clearances, I don't have a need to know, because I'm not involved operationally. But if I could know, what I'd like to know is this. Is Mossad? Is the CIA? is even MI6 out of the United Kingdom, which has kind of lost its way entirely, but is the CIA, Mossad, and MI6? Or are the French or the Italians, are the Japanese? Are the Australians? Are the Indians? Are any of them working internally to foment a new revolution? Are any of them working internally to be very crude, to assassinate the IRGC leadership to the point that whatever is left, they're like, I don't want to go outside. They're taking out, they took out Bozo down the street. I don't think I'll go outside. I want to see all of that pressure in addition to the Chevron and the realignment, in addition to the blockade. I want to see all of these things happening. Now, that third one, Mossad, CIA, MI6, based on my experience, yes, they probably are. But they have to be very careful about it because things are so disrupted that many of the sources may have disappeared. They may have been killed because we've cut off many of the upper echelon of the IRGC. But if we can get in, and if we are in, and we're doing all three things simultaneously, then I would say to the political parties, shut up and sit down. Because what we're doing is something we've been asking for decades, 47 freaking years. And now, one president stood up to do it. Unfortunately, his last name's Trump, which just causes people to go, oh, no, I'm opposed to it anyway. Sit down and shut up. The Weekend with Michael Brown. No, not you, but I'll be right back.
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13: This is a Fox News alert. The U.S. just launched more airstrikes on Iran. I'm Carmen Roberts. U.S. CENTCOM posted on X, the U.S. military began striking Iran again at 6 p.m. Eastern. And the strikes are in part retaliation for Iran's missile and drone strikes on a U.S. base in Jordan yesterday that killed 2 U.S. service members, caused one to go missing, and injured several others. And now the U.S. State Department is issuing a warning for all Americans.
14: Issued a brand new worldwide caution urging Americans to think twice about any travel to the Middle East. Due to heightened tensions in the Middle East, the security environment remains complex with the potential for unseen escalation. And that's exactly what we saw in neighboring Jordan when Iran fired multiple intermediate range ballistic missiles that made it through U.S. air defense systems, hit a base in Jordan with dozens of U.S. Air Force personnel at the base.
13: Fox's Lucas Tomlinson in Tel Aviv. Earlier, Iran issued its own warning, telling people to stay away from U.S. military bases in the region. And President Trump spoke to News Nation about the service members' deaths and said, in part, it was very sad, a very sad thing, adding, we hate to see it happen. It's in the service of our country. And he also reiterated that Iran cannot and should not have a nuclear weapon. Ontario's Premier Doug Ford is pushing back after President Trump blasted Canada for letting wildfires get out of control and inundate the northern U.S. with smoke.
15: I find it a shame the administration in the U.S. and Congress people writing these letters and blaming us and so on and so forth. They have a very short memory. We had the water bombers, everyone ready, going over to California. It was last year.
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16: 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Just click listen, then swipe right and hear the latest news updates on your time. 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
13: Homeland Security says Caitlin Tracy, a Canadian woman reportedly in the U.S. illegally, faces deportation after allegedly slapping a teenager at the Jersey Shore on the 4th of July weekend because the teen and her friends were wearing clothing referencing President Trump and ICE.
20: DHS writing on X, quote, this illegal alien who assaulted a teenager has no business being in our country. She is now in ICE custody pending removal from our nation. Tracy's attorney has not responded to our request for comment, but her husband told a local outlet that it was Tracy who was shoved and hit. He also told the New Jersey Monitor, quote, my wife has never been in trouble in her entire life. She's never had any kind of situation like this. This one little situation that was really a nothing burger when it happened has been blown so out of control by conservatives online that it has caused my wife to be put in a detention center. A GoFundMe for Tracy was taken down, but another online fundraiser for her legal defense has now popped up on a different site.
13: Fox's CB Cotton reporting. The first lawsuits have been filed against Taylor Farms over its lettuce linked to an outbreak of cyclospora.
21: At least three lawsuits were filed this week, including in Michigan and Ohio federal courts by people who allege they became sick after eating at Taco Bell's tied to contaminated lettuce. The supplier of the lettuce linked to Taylor Farms, the company recalling its product, saying this, quote, while the FDA traceback is indicating a specific independent farm, which represents less than 1% of the U.S.'s iceberg lettuce supply, as the potential source of the outbreak, we have removed all iceberg lettuce from the region indefinitely. The Food and Drug Administration said that its traceback investigation identified a single supplier, Taylor Farms de Mexico, and that consumers should avoid eating shredded iceberg lettuce at Taco Bell's in Indiana, Kentucky, Michigan, Ohio, and West Virginia.
13: Fox's Chanley Painter reporting. And I'm Carmen Roberts, and this is Fox News.
0: Now, from the Glass Doctor of Indiana Weather Center, here's your Storm Alert weather forecast.
1: Wildfire smoke returning overnight. Partly cloudy tonight. Lows low 60s. Cooler and a little less humid tomorrow. High Sunday, low 80s with sun and clouds, though skies will be hazy. We'll spend most days this upcoming week in the low 80s. Another round of rain and thunder possible late Monday. I'm WSBT 22 meteorologist Jessica Burns.
22: Right now, it's 79 degrees.
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5: News. I'm Carmen Roberts. The U.S. launches airstrikes on Iran. It started about half an hour ago, as CENTCOM says it wants to swiftly punish Iran for strikes on Jordan last night that killed two U.S. service members. Fox's Alex Hogan has more.
6: Central Command says that this happened Friday as these U.S. service members in Jordan came under missile and drone attacks from Iran. One service member is missing and four others were evacuated to Jordanian hospitals. Secretary of War Pete Hegseth just posted the following quote, "Godspeed, heroes. Their sacrifice only stiffens our resolve."
5: And parts of Texas are dealing with severe and widespread flooding, but it could have been worse because local officials say they got advance notice and were able to prepare. Still, at least two people died. Hundreds needed rescuing. America's listening to Fox News.
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7: Wildfire smoke returning overnight. Partly cloudy tonight. Lows low 60s. Cooler and a little less humid tomorrow. High Sunday, low 80s with sun and clouds, though skies will be hazy. We'll spend most days this upcoming week in the low 80s. Another round of rain and thunder possible late Monday. I'm WSBT 22 meteorologist Jessica Burns.
8: Right now it's 78 degrees.

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